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1: Now here is Norval Hayes with part one of the message, How to Live and Not Die. If you're battling sickness or disease of any kind and are wondering if healing is for you, even if the diagnosis might seem to be terminal, the following message is for you. And now, here is Mr. Hayes.
2: If you don't study the Bible and know what's in there, heaven is not going to stamp your prayer granted because you're not approved to get the benefits. You have to prove, you have to be approved in the throne room by God and Jesus. You have to be approved. Your faith and your believing has to be approved upon by God and His Son, the Lord Jesus Christ. They have to approve everything on the same level and on the same basis that your high school teacher grades your grades to see if you pass or not. It don't work any other way. It works the same way. Exactly the same way. Exactly the same way. If you don't pass in the school, you get an F. If you don't receive from God, you get an F. You understand that? You get an F. And it's not, the Bible tells you, it's not God's will to withhold any good thing from you that He's promised you. It's not the will of the Lord. But God said, you must look to me and you must remind me of what I promised you. You say, well, I want to be healed. Then memorize. What do you think you have a mind for? You're supposed to think. If you want to be healed, then memorize yourself some healing scriptures that Jesus has told you about and work through. Memorize them. Quote them hundreds of times. Make them a part of you, like the right arm is a part of your body. Make those healing verses a part of you. Brand them down deep on the inside of your gut, inside of your spirit. Get them in your mind, fixed once and for all, and keep them there forever. So when the devil comes with a disease, those healing scriptures they'll begin to rise up in your understanding. You say, No, you don't. I won't receive this. No, how can I be sick? I'm healthy in Jesus' name. You can't be very well sick and healthy both. And you have to claim your health. You have to walk the floor and confess that you're healthy. Don't you know the devil hates the word health? He loves the word sick. Sick. Sick, sick, sick. Sick, sick. The devil has been in love with the word cancer for a long time. He just loves the word lupus. He loves the word bad blood. He loves the word bad liver. He loves the word bad kidneys. He just loves it. Oh, he loves it. He loves and laughs about it. And he wants to whisper in your ear that you have it and give you a little pain in that area in your flesh to make you think you have it. Oh, you have to rise up and say, no, I don't have it. I bind you in Jesus' name. Get out of here. Cancer, come out of my body. I resist you. Go from me. I said, Lord, why did you kill my mother with cancer? On the third day of praying, he says, son, I didn't kill your mother with cancer. I had nothing to do with it. Nothing to do with it. He said, son, I live in heaven. There's no cancers up here in heaven. Cancers don't come from heaven. Where did Christians ever get the idea that cancer come from heaven? Or that God had anything to do with your problems at all? God don't have nothing to do with any of your problems. It's true, he is the fixer of your problems. But he didn't put them on you. Your problems come from hell. Amen. All of them. All of your problems came from the devil. He's a sick, sick, sick disease creator. He's a broke, broke, broke, poverty sickened jerk. Now, if you'll listen to a loser and a jerk, go ahead. I'm not going to listen to him myself. I mean, he's too much of a flake. He's been thrown out. He don't have any power. He's already lost his power. Jesus has the power. The devil don't have no power. He lost it all. He's been thrown out. And besides that, the devil don't even own anything. What do you listen to him for? He don't even own anything. He's sick. And all he wants to do is make you think that way. I said, Jesus, I don't know why you wouldn't heal my mother. because she loves you as much as anybody in this county. She loves you, Jesus, and she's a good soul winner, and she loves you from the top of her head to the bottom of her feet. I said, why didn't you heal her? Since she's a Christian and loves you, Jesus, why didn't you heal my mother, Jesus? You're a healer. Why didn't you heal my mother? Well, I said, son, I couldn't heal your mother. He said, it was the church she went to. They never give her any knowledge. They never give her any knowledge. They never taught her any knowledge. She had no knowledge. They didn't teach her any knowledge about my divine healing power. She had a lot of knowledge in salvation and love and praying. She could pray through. She had a good relationship with God, but she had no knowledge. No knowledge of his healing power. And anything you don't have knowledge of that's in the Bible, God won't be giving it to you. You might as well not look for it. It's not coming. Because always remember this, as long as you live, God only works one way on the earth. Not two ways. He works one way. He works with words. What kind of words has he heard from you lately? Are you claiming your rights in Christ Jesus? If I was you, I would. If you ever expect to get them, you better start claiming them. With your own mouth! But if you don't know what your rights are, then you can't claim them. You just have to kind of float along, go to church on Sunday. I've told Barbara and thousands of people, and she's heard me say it a lot of times, bluebirds love the Lord. I love the Lord. Well, if you can't love the Lord, you are sick. But he has some promises he wants to give you. One of them is health. You say, well, what are you riled up for, Norval? Because I hate the devil. Every time I meet somebody or hear of somebody that wants to need something from heaven, and I know they can get it, it just makes me hate the devil, that's all. All right, now here's a letter. Please remember the couple from Dayton, Ohio, Barry and Diane Benningfield. Diane has been given 2 months to live, cancer. Thank you in advance. Mr. and Mrs. Benningfield here. Is that you? I'm going to come over and pray for her. I hate cancer. I hate cancer. Yes. I hate its guts. I treat cancer like a rattlesnake. One time when I was in heaven, the Lord taught me how to get rid of growths and how to pray for people that was desperate. He said, son, you have to curse the roots of the thing that's killing somebody. You have to curse the roots of it in my name. He said, if you'll curse the roots of it in my name, he said, commanded to die. He said, it'll die and disappear. If you'll believe and not doubt, you have to believe and not doubt. Curse the roots of it. You have to curse the roots of a thing. And he told me, he says, those growths in your daughter's body. I said, Lord, I've been praying for you to remove them for 5 years. He said, well, why don't you curse the roots of them so they can't live on your daughter's body? He said, they'll die like the fig tree did when I cursed it. I come back and got in my body, walked in a room and cursed the roots of them dumb things, and I believe and thank God in 40 days and 40 nights. And then after 40 days, she floated in from school one day about 5 o'clock, went back in her room, hanging up dresses. All of a sudden, God's power flowed through her room. 5 o'clock in the afternoon, I wasn't even in church. I'd been believing God for 40 days. And God's power came to the room, went over her body, and all the growths on her body melted and disappeared. Been on there for 5 years, and new skin was created all over her body that she needed. Brand new skin. I'm talking about brand new skin. And her skin was split and bleeding open, and all of it wiped away in brand new skin. Brand new skin created on her. But now I'm telling you right now, when God teaches you how to pray, blessed be God forevermore, he knows exactly what he's saying all the time. See, you and me, we know some things. The Word of a living God and the Lord Jesus Christ knows everything. A human being, you can't believe the Bible just because you want to. You can't even believe God because you want to. The Bible says that the natural man understandeth not the things of God, neither can he know them. You can't even know it. You can't know it. You have to get outside of your natural mind and get over into the Bible, and you have to make it a part of you. You have to literally make it a part of you. Now, if you start obeying it every day, every day, every day, every day, every day, every day, every day, then it becomes a part of you, because faith cometh by hearing. If your own ears can hear your mouth confess what you are in Christ Jesus and confess what the Lord has promised you, if your ears can hear your mouth say that long enough, it'll finally drop, faith will drop in you, and you will see it, and you can have it too. I guarantee you can have it. God will give it to you. I mean, your cancer will die. It'll melt away like a snowball pitched on a hot sidewalk in July. But you have to see cancer is a thing that's come to your house to kill you and destroy you. And you have to talk to it. You have to treat cancer exactly like you would a rattlesnake. A rattlesnake. A rattlesnake. You throw a rattlesnake out. I mean, you have to talk to that thing in your house and say, no, cancer, you can't operate on my wife. You can't operate in my house. No, you can't, cancer. I bind you in Jesus' name. Come out of her! And you have to mean what you say. You can't allow, you know how come my daughter to have 40-some growths on her, still on her for 5 years? The Lord, God asked me right in my face, he says, how long, now the Lord asked me, he said, how long are you going to put up with those growths that's all over your daughter's body? How long are you going to put up with them? I said, me? I said, me, Lord? I've been praying for 5 years that you remove them off by your miracle working power, because I believe that you're a healer and I believe you're a miracle worker. I don't have them on me, Lord. I ain't been putting up with them. I said, my daughter has. Now, when I said that, it made him mad. Stupid people makes God angry. I was so dumb, I made God angry. But I didn't know I was dumb. See, I thought I was spiritual. And I said, I don't have them on me, Lord. They're not on me, they're on my daughter. This is the way he answered me. He said, listen to me. He said, you're the head of your house. Whatever comes in your house is your fault, because you didn't throw it out. Now go back, son. Go back to the earth. Go back. And go in where she's at and curse the roots of that thing in Jesus' name, in my name. And if you'll curse the roots of it, and you yourself being the head of your house, if you'll command the roots of it to die. Die, I said, in Jesus' name, die. He said, the roots will die and the symptoms will disappear. Amen. Then I began to descend from heaven back down through the earth, back down through the air into my body. And his voice went like this. That is, if you'll believe and not doubt. Believe and not doubt, son. Believe and not doubt. Only believe and thou shalt see the glory of the Lord. So I watched myself real close. I didn't doubt. I only believed. He says, only believe thou shalt see the glory of the Lord. And I mean, I watched myself and I cursed the roots on her body. And I watched myself real close. I would not let my mind think about doubt. I would let my mind think about when God was going to heal her. I let my mind think about nothing. And for 40 days, I walked around with joy, thanking God for removing all the growth from her. And I thank God and praise him. I thank God and praise him. No doubt, no unbelief. I thank God and praise him. And after 40 days and 40 nights of that, the Lord God with his power came to my house like this and wiped everything off of my daughter and put new skin all over her.
3: Amen.
2: That quick. She hung her dress up like this. And the growth was still all over her. Her legs, her body, bleeding, splitting open. She turned back around like this to pick up a dress off of the bed. And she went, ah! She was brand new and they were all gone. That quick. Blessed be the name of the Lord. I want to give you this video, honey. I want you to put it in your TV set. fix your eyes on the TV set. Whatever I'm doing on that, I want you to do it. Whatever I'm doing, I want you to do it. You have to do it Tuesday. Your faith, with 2 months to live, your faith means a lot right now. Right now. I was like, I got a hold of her before. Blessed be the name of the Lord forever. See, you have to have, it has to be obeyed. God works when it's obeyed. But you got to obey it all the time, continually. All right, now, sir, I'm going to teach you exactly how to get your wife healed. Do you understand that? Now, if you have any more desperate cases in the congregation, then you just watch this, and that way you'll always know. All right, first of all, every morning, every day, I want you to bow down before God in your house and worship the Lord before you ask Him for anything. Many Christians, the Lord told me, makes a bad mistake because they forgot years ago to put first things first. They think because I'm God and I'm good, why, I'll just come to their house and do everything for them. But no, He said, I don't do that. He said, I only come to people's houses where they make me God. And when they call me their miracle worker and call me their healer, I'll come and do anything they believe me for. Anything they believe me for, He said, that's exactly what I'll do for them. So every day, I don't want you to miss a day. Every day. And I want you to do the same thing. Every day in your house. Now when you go to church, you'll do it in church. In your house, I want you to bow down before the Lord on your knees like this. And I want you to close your eyes, lift up your hands to God. The Bible says lift up holy hands to God. And I want you to worship the Lord and praise the name of Jesus. Two things. Worship the Lord and praise the name of Jesus with your mouth. I worship you, Jesus, and I praise the name of the Lord. Oh, I praise the name of Jesus forever. And I won't ever praise any other name, Lord. I praise the name of Jesus. I worship you, Lord, and I praise the name of the Lord Jesus forever. Thank you, Lord, for the price you paid for me. I worship you, Jesus, and I praise the name of the Lord forever, Lord. And worship Him for a while. The longer, the better. Now listen to me real close. Are you her daughter? I didn't know that you were, but I just kind of picked it up in my spirit that you were. Listen, your faith can help too. See, she needs all the faith you get right now to believe and confess. Now, why do I say that to you? Okay, the longer that you worship the Lord and praise His wonderful name, the more favor you'll find with Him. Now listen to me, sir. You need all the favor you can find with God right now. And God loves you so much, and you know that. And loves your wife, loves your daughter, and loves her husband. See, He loves your whole family. He loves you so much. But He has to approve, and your life, and especially your faith and your confession, listen to me now, will be put through the fire. It'll be put through God's fire. If it don't pass God's test, He won't be coming to your house. He'll come to your house and love you. He'll come to your house and give you a love blessing. You can get your family and just get a songbook and stand in your living room together and sing Amazing Grace, How Sweet the Sound. And the Lord may come down in your house and give you a love blessing. But just because, now hear me and get it, just because Jesus loves you so much and just because He comes to your house and gives you a great big love blessing, that's no sign He'll heal you. He gives you a love blessing because that you believe in Him and He loves you. You understand that? You get a healing and a miracle from God because that you call Jesus your miracle worker and your healer. You get rid of affliction and diseases because that you curse the roots of them in His name and tell them to get out of my body and get out of my house. you really knew the truth from God, straight from Him, if Jesus walked in here right now and looked at you, He'd say, son, cancer don't have no right in your house. The devil's invaded your house and trying to kill your wife with cancer. Now, you are a Christian. You love the Lord. Been baptized in the Holy Spirit. No?
4: No.
2: You have not been baptized in the Holy Spirit?
4: Not. What? Not by your understanding, I don't think.
2: Yeah. What church do you go to?
4: Church of the Brethren.
2: Church of the Brethren. Okay. Well, I'll just pass it on to you. Now, you can get from God what I'm telling you to do if you would do it. But if you're baptized in the Holy Spirit, you can get it better because Jesus said you receive power from on high. When you're baptized in the Holy Spirit and speak with other tongues, it gives you power from on high. Do you understand that? I was raised as Baptist, born into a Baptist family, raised as Baptist. My sister still goes to the First Baptist Church. And we Baptists, we have a real good relationship with the Lord Jesus in the ministry of salvation, in the ministry of forgiving of sin. Do you understand that? Is that what you have? You have that, don't you? All right. But we Baptists, and especially the First Baptist Church, or my Baptist friends, or my whole family, we have no relationship with the Lord for divine healing. Because our brethren have been done away with, which is the biggest lie that's ever been known to man. It's called false doctrine. I was raised in it. My sister's still there. And those things have passed away. Well, nothing in the New Testament has passed away. Nothing. The same Jesus you read about in Matthew, Mark, Luke, and John is the same Jesus. He is a healer. You don't ever change. Whatever you read about Him in Matthew, Mark, Luke, and John, that's the way He is right now. I'm the same yesterday, today, and forever. I am the same yesterday, today, and forever. And the only reason that you don't obey God, that anybody, it doesn't make a difference who it is, the only reason that you do not obey God is because you don't have the right kind of power in you to do it. You don't have the right understanding of the Word to do it. And you don't rise up against the works of hell and make them leave your house. I didn't know how to do it. I just prayed for 5 years asking God to heal my daughter and remove those growths from her, but He didn't do it though. And He told me, He says, the only reason I didn't do it because you're putting up with them. What are you putting up with them for? I said, I don't even know what you mean I'm putting up with them. I've been praying. That's all I know to do, God, is pray. I believe in you. I've been praying. He says, no, you're supposed to curse the roots of them. They will die like the fig tree did when I cursed you. Don't never put up with the works of hell in your life or in your family. Because He'll invade your house any time trying to put things upon you. You know, that's what He does. But he has no right there. You understand that? So now, if you'll worship the Lord first of all every day. Now then, after you worship the Lord every day, you lay your hands on your wife. Just like this. Jesus said, look at me, lay hands on the sick and they shall recover. It don't make no difference what my denomination says or yours or anybody else's. Jesus said, lay hands on the sick and they shall recover. Now before we went back to heaven, the last 11 words He said out of His mouth, before we went back to heaven, He says, if you believe in me, lay hands on the sick and they shall recover. And pray in my name. Pray in my name. Everybody say, there's all power in Jesus' name. I lay my hands on my sister in Jesus' name. And I come against this cancer that's trying to take her life. Now, cancer, I'm talking to you. I curse the roots of you in Jesus' name. And I command all the roots of this cancer in Jesus' name to die, I said. Die. Cancer, I resist you in Jesus' name. I curse your roots in Jesus' name. You can't live in this body in Jesus' name. I command all the roots of this cancer to die. Die, I said, in Jesus' name. Die, I said, in Jesus' name. I command every symptom of cancer to come out of her in the name of the Lord Jesus Christ. Cancer, you can't live in her. You're an invader from hell. You can't live in her. You're an invader from the world of darkness. You have no business in her body in Jesus' name. I'm talking to you, cancer. Hey, cancer, in Jesus' name, remove yourself from this body. Remove yourself from this body, I said. Remove yourself from this body and go from her and go in the depths of the sea in Jesus' name. Cancer, you have to obey me in Jesus' name. Come out of her, I said, and leave her body alone. Come out of her and leave her body alone. I curse your roots. I command you to die. Die, I said. You can't live in her. You can't live in her. I say you can't in Jesus' name. I resist you. I resist you. I command you. Turn her body loose and come out of her in the name of the Lord Jesus Christ of Nazareth. Now thank you, Lord, for touching her. Thank you, Lord, for your divine healing power flowing down through her body in Jesus' name, giving her a healing and a cure. Satan, take your hand off of her body. You have no right to give her anything. You have no right to her flesh. You have no right to eat her flesh up under her skin with cancer. You have no right. In Jesus' name, come out, I said, and leave her alone. Come out of her, I said, in Jesus' name. Thank you, Lord, for doing it in the name of the Lord Jesus Christ of Nazareth. Thank you, Lord. Thank you, Lord. Thank you, Lord. Thank you, Lord. Now look up here, sir. I'm gonna act like, for your sake, I'm gonna act like she's my wife, for your sake, every day. Satan, you're not gonna kill my wife. Cancer, I'm talking to you. You're not gonna kill my wife. You understand what I'm saying to you? You're not going to kill my wife. You have no right in my wife's body. My wife and me are one flesh. Do you understand that?
5: Amen.
2: God Almighty has made us one flesh. And I don't like what you're trying to do, and you're not going to do it. I'm not going to let you. I'm not going to let you. In Jesus' name, I command cancer to go from this body in the name of the Lord Jesus Christ. No, you're not going to. Cancer, you can't kill my wife. You are a liar. You don't come from heaven. My wife and me belongs to God. We belong to the Lord Jesus Christ. Our names are written in heaven. I have a right to the things in heaven. There's no cancer in heaven. You're not going to do this to us. Cancer, you can't kill my wife. In Jesus' name, I command you, come out of her in the name of the Lord Jesus Christ. I command you to obey me. Cancer, I'm talking to you. Go from my wife's body in Jesus' name. Cancer, I'm talking to you. You can't live in my wife's body. You can't live in my wife's body. I'm telling you, you can't, because I'm the head of this house, and I'm telling you that you can't live in my wife's body. Cancer, I'm talking to you, and I say unto you, you can't live in my wife's body. Do you understand that? In Jesus' name, go from her. In the name of the Lord Jesus Christ of Nazareth. Now I want to thank you, Lord. I want to thank you, Lord, for making my wife ever withhold, and making my wife healthy, and making my wife strong in Jesus' name. Thank you, Lord, for doing it. And I praise you, Lord, for doing it. Then when you get through praying for like that, just raise your hands and say, thank you, Lord, for healing my wife. Thank you, Lord, for healing my wife. Thank you, Lord, for healing my wife. Thank you, Lord, for healing my wife. Thank you, Jesus, for healing my wife. And just walk your living room floor. Thank you, Lord, for healing my wife in Jesus' name. Thank you, Lord, for healing my wife. Thank you, Lord, for healing my wife. Thank you, Lord, for healing my wife in Jesus' name. My wife will never die with cancer in Jesus' name. Cancer, you're not going to invade my home. I'm not going to let you. I resist you. I fight you in Jesus' name. And I command you to obey me. Get out of this house in Jesus' name. Turn my wife's body loose. Turn my wife's body loose. Turn my wife's body loose and get out of this house. Get off of these premises in the name of the Lord Jesus Christ of Nazareth. You're not going to do it because I'm not going to let you. I know you would if I let you, because I'm the head of the house. but I'm not going to let you. I'm not going to let you. In Jesus' name, the Lord Jesus Christ is healing my wife right now. This moment, healing is a gift of the church. And I lay my hands on my wife, and I claim his healing power to go into her. He is working in her now, and he is driving out all the cancer in her body. He's driving out all the cancer in her body. He's driving out all the cancer in her body. He's driving out all the cancer in her body. Cancer, you are disappearing right now in my wife's body. You are disappearing. You're disappearing. You can't live in there. You've been cursed. Your roots has been cursed. You can't live in my wife's body. You can't live in my wife's body because I'm the head of this house, and I say you can't. I say you can't. In Jesus' name, you're not going to kill my wife. No cancer is going to kill my wife. My wife is going to live her life out. We're going to be happy and work for the Lord in Jesus' name. Thank you, Lord, for healing my wife. Thank you, Lord, for healing my wife. Thank you, Lord, for healing my wife. Now, look at me, listen. Walk around your living room a little bit. See? Jesus! You are the healer of my family. Jesus, you're the healer of my wife. Jesus, you are my family's healer. Jesus, you are my wife's healer. You are my family's healer. Jesus, I'm not looking at no other because there is no other. Jesus, you're my wife's healer. Jesus, I worship you and praise you, and you are my wife's healer. Jesus, you are healing my wife now. Your healing power is a gift of the church, and it's flowing through my wife's body to drive out all cancer. Jesus, you're my wife's healer. Now listen to me, sir. And listen to me close. I don't know of anything else in the world that works every time. It is possible to go to a service when the anointing is on somebody's hands and have them lay your hands on you and you get a partial healing. The Holy Spirit will start healing you, or you can get a full healing. But if you get a healing that way, that's getting healed on a credit. You don't get that healing by your faith. You get that healing by anointing that's on somebody else. Do you understand that? But when you get it the way that I taught you to get it, it's the last few minutes. That's the number one way to get healed in the Bible. Approach God yourself and get it by faith yourself. And know who you are in Christ Jesus, and know who he is to your family. Yes. Enough time, I said. Bow down the room and worship the Lord. All the strength she got, just say, I'm going to worship the Lord for a while, honey. You just worship the Lord with me, darling. And just start worshiping the Lord and praising his name, praising his name. If she just kind of weak, just hold up her hands like this and say, oh, I worship you, Jesus. Lord, my wife and me worship you, Jesus. We worship you, Jesus, and praise thy holy name. And the longer, now listen to me, the longer you worship him and praise him, the more favor you'll find with him. Because he likes that. He likes for you to worship him. The Bible says that God in his great habitation in heaven, the eyes of the Lord roam backwards and forth across the earth, trying to find somebody to worship him and praise him. And when you find somebody, when you find somebody, they get his attention. Not loud screaming Pentecostal services, or quiet First Baptist services, or nice organ music, or choirs, and all that's good in their place. All that's good in their place, whatever place they have. You figure that out for yourself. But the Bible works for you all the time. If you'll pay the price to bow before God yourself in your own home, so God can see you do it, and you worship him and praise him. Worship him and praise him. Don't even ask him anything about your wife. I said, worship him and praise him. And when you get through that day, don't change from the day before. Just lay your hands on your wife, easy like this right here, and just basically say, "Cancer, I told you yesterday you can't live in my body and live in my wife's body. You can't live in there, and you're not going to stay in her body. You are leaving completely in Jesus' name, and strength is coming into her. I command all symptoms of cancer, and cancer, I know you're weaker today than you was yesterday. You're weaker today than you was, you're going to be weaker tomorrow too, because I'm not going to leave you alone. I'm dogging your tracks until you disappear in Jesus' name. Cancer, you'll never kill my wife. Spirit of death, come out of her in Jesus' name. You'll never kill my wife. You'll never kill my wife. Cancer, I've cursed your roots and you are dead. Dead, dead, dead, dead, dead. You can't kill my wife. And I want to thank you, Lord, for healing her. Thank you, Lord, for your healing power going into her in Jesus' name. Making her ever with whole in the name of the Lord Jesus Christ of Nazareth. Now I want to thank you, Lord, for healing her. Now spend some time thanking her and then spend some time calling Jesus and thanking him for being the healer of your wife and the healer of your family. Jesus, you are my wife's healer. You are the healer of my family. Jesus, Jesus, you are the healer of my wife's body. For this household, Jesus, I'm the head of this house. And we call you our healer because you are our healer. We accept you as our healer. Jesus, you are our healer. Jesus, you're the healer of my family. Jesus, you're my healer. Now, if you'll do that, sir, listen to me closely. If you'll do that, God will hear you. Your faith, the Bible says that faith has a voice. It has a voice of thanksgiving and a voice of victory. Faith has three things: a voice of joy, a voice of thanksgiving, and a voice of victory. Anything outside of that is not faith, and it won't work for you. It's religion. That's all it is. It's religion. Nothing but religion. You can have good services and everything. Sing all kinds of songs, dance and prance, run around the building, do everything you can, and go home and die. But what I'm telling you, it'll work for you all the time. You have to let God hear you yourself. Not somebody for you. You yourself. And if you'll do what I'm telling you to do, God in heaven will hear you. Now, this is where pay dirt comes. Do it every day. Every day. Every day. Every day. Every day. Every day. Every day. Every day. Every day. Every day. Every day. Every day. Every day you do it, this woman's body will start getting stronger. And the cancer that's trying to kill her will start disappearing, like this right here. Every day when you get up off of your knees, and you put your hands on her and say, "Any symptom of cancer trying to hold on to my wife's body, I resist you in Jesus' name, because the Lord Jesus Christ is healing my wife, and he's healing her right now in Jesus' name. I resist you, cancer. I command you, leave my wife's body and go in the depths of the sea in Jesus' name. In Jesus' name." Say, "Oh, thank you, Lord, for healing her in the name of the Lord Jesus Christ of Nazareth." Do it every day, and don't let your faith or your confession get weak, because the devil has weak faith for lunch. You understand that? If the devil, let me show you what victory is. If the devil can ever detect a sign of weakness coming out your mouth, he will whip you and you'll bury your wife. You cannot allow the devil to detect any kind of weakness in you at all. Because God does not work through weakness. He works through his word, and he works through strength. strength. Strength. The devil works through weakness. God works through strength. The Bible says those that are strong, those that are weak, let them say they're strong. Let them say they're strong. And listen, everything he does, you do. When he's worshiping the Lord, you worship the Lord. He calls Jesus your healer, you call him your healer. You understand? Do you understand that? My little darling, you're her daughter. Did you hear what I say to you? Did you hear what I say to him? Did you get it? Did you get that, sir? Will you help her? Keep all doubt out of their mouths and out of the house. You understand? Please, for your mother's sake, keep all doubt out of their mouths and out of the house. No doubt, no doubt. All you have to, it's just as easy to believe God existed. I doubt him. And show God that you have faith. Blessed be the name of the Lord forever. Let me have you here in a minute. Just follow me. This will help too, because when faith goes up from a house to the throne of God, you can get the attention of God. And you being the daughter, hold up your right hand. Whatever I say, you say. Okay? Now turn your face toward heaven. Just act like there's nobody here. Jesus, I want to thank you, Lord, for healing my mother.
5: Thank you, Lord, for healing my mother.
2: Thank you, Jesus, for healing my mother.
5: Thank you, Jesus, for healing my mother.
2: I worship you, Jesus.
5: I worship you, Jesus.
2: My daddy and mother love you, Jesus.
5: My daddy and mother love you, Jesus.
2: I love you, Jesus.
5: I love you, Jesus.
2: My husband loves you.
5: My husband loves you.
2: Our lives belong to you.
5: Our lives belong to you.
2: Jesus. Thank you for healing my mother.
5: Thank you for healing my mother.
2: I praise you, Jesus.
5: I praise you, Jesus.
2: Your healing power.
5: Your healing power.
2: Is flowing through my mother's body.
5: Flowing through my mother's body.
2: You are healing her now.
5: You are healing her now.
2: You're bringing a healing and a cure to her.
5: You're bringing a healing and a cure to her.
2: Thank you, Jesus.
5: Thank you.
2: For healing my mother. I glorify you, Jesus.
5: I glorify you.
2: I praise you, Jesus.
5: I praise you.
2: Forever.
5: Forever.
2: I will praise you, Jesus.
5: I praise you.
2: And I will worship you, Jesus.
5: I will worship you.
2: Forever, Lord.
5: Forever, Lord.
2: I will call you my healer.
5: I will call you my healer.
2: Because you are my... Bless God forever. Thank you, Jesus. Thank you, Jesus. Now close your eyes for a minute in reverence. Father, in Jesus' name, I want to give the Holy Ghost complete freedom in this service to do his work when I'm speaking or when I'm not speaking. Just whatever he sees he wants to do, Lord, just let him manifest himself and do it. I know many times, Lord, you knock homosexuals out on the floor and deliver them right in front of me while I'm speaking. Just hit the floor like a sack of potatoes that fell out of a truck. And they grab their belly and start screaming. In all kinds of cases. So just let the Holy Ghost do what he wants to tonight. I don't want anybody to leave here that's not free from the devil's power. They have a right to be free. You paid a big enough price, Jesus. They have a right to be free. All of them. There's not one person that you don't want to set free. So I bind you, Satan, in Jesus' name, and I command you, take your hand off of the people in this building and let them go free. I command you to do it in the name of the Lord Jesus Christ. Thank you, Lord, for your mighty power working in this place tonight. And thank you, Lord, for your precious anointing that breaks the yoke. Thank you, Lord, for the anointing of deliverance that breaks the yoke of all demons. Thank you, Lord, for the anointing of healing that breaks the yoke of all dumb diseases. In Jesus' name, be totally free. And God, let the peace of God be in their hearts and their minds so they can think straight before they leave this building tonight. In the name of the Lord Jesus Christ of Nazareth. Thank you, Lord. Everybody said together? Thank you, Jesus. I'm sure, pastors, that God gave me this message for you and some of the missionaries that has to work out in the areas where they have to deal with demons. But he moved up on me supernaturally this afternoon. This is not one of these things that I had to go in, study 4 hours, and make 14,000 notes to try to get a message. supernaturally came upon me. Blessed be God forever. Authority and power, son, is what they need. Many of them that are not will be need authority and power. So in the first chapter of the book of Mark, you can't go wrong when you pattern after Jesus. Blessed be God forever. Thank you, Jesus. Thank you, Lord. Thank you, Lord. 21st verse. And they went into Capernaum, and straightway on the Sabbath day, he entered into the synagogue and taught. Just like I'm going to teach you tonight. However, I'm sure much better. But it's the same word, blessed be God forever. Entered into the synagogue and taught. Always remember this. You only know what you've been taught. You don't know anything else. Those things that you don't know how to do it, you've never been taught to do it. Either that or you were a sorry listener. You have to be taught to do something. The Holy Ghost is a great teacher. Jesus is a great teacher. Verse 22. And they were astonished at his doctrine. People always look at me that way when I go speak. I don't know why. They look at me like I just got off the bus. Usually I open up my mouth and start speaking. They look at me and say, where did he come from? And they were astonished at his doctrine, for he taught them as one that had authority and not as the scribes. He taught them as one that had authority. God wants you to have authority.

That's like people said, would you pray for me that I get faith? I said, no, read the Bible yourself. Can't you read? Faith don't come by me praying for you. Faith comes by you reading the Bible. If you'll study God's Word and read the Bible, faith will just automatically show up. Just automatically. It works automatically. It follows Matthew, Mark, Luke, and John automatically. It just shows up. It'll just be in there. And one day, if you'll study the Bible enough, it'll just be there. You'll just have it. When you need to get the job done, you'll just have the faith to do it, that's all. It's like Brother Lester said last night. Somebody asked him, how do you go to the Philippines, the Manila Philippines, the 2, 3, 4 million people, downtown, and build a church that seats hundreds and hundreds and hundreds of people with no money? How do you do it? He said, I don't know, you just do it. It's called faith. You just do it day by day as it comes, that's all. Don't try to figure anything out, just do it, that's all. Taught them as one had authority. Verse 23, and there was in their synagogue a man with an unclean spirit, and he cried out, saying, let us alone, what have we to do with thee, thou Jesus of Nazareth? Art thou come to destroy us? And you better believe it. I know thee. Yeah, you said that right. I used to play marbles with him in heaven, you know. If they play marbles, I don't know if they play marbles or not. Probably do if they want to. I know thee, who thou art, the Holy One of God. And Jesus rebuked him, saying, hold thy peace and come out of him. Why don't you learn to do what Jesus did? What? Rebuke the devil. The devil. You know, the devil has nearly all of America so deceived. I'm not sure they know the devil if they met in the middle of the street. One of the greatest ways that the devil really tricks the American public and American people is in the form of disease. Did you ever stop and think about it? Jesus don't give you disease. He don't have a... How can Jesus give you cancer? Oh, cancer. Oh, that scares me. It scares me. Oh, doctor said I got cancer. Oh, I got cancer. You say, well, so what? Cancer is only a little dumb word. That's a name. Cancer is a name that somebody somewhere in the medical field put on a devil. So what? You have cancer. Well, I have cancer. No, you don't have cancer. You have a devil. You know, I get sick and tired of hearing Pentecostal preachers. I can understand Dr. Pruitt, the First Baptist, doing that. But I can't understand Pentecostal preachers at all. None of them. Just tries to separate devils from diseases. Well, you know, everybody just don't have devils that's sick, you know. Some of them are just sick. I can find kids behind a tree's got more sense than that. Much less somebody preaching. How are you going to separate that? All you going to do is just explain it away all the time. Honey, I'm going to tell you right now, if there's a disease operating in your body anywhere, there's a devil operating in your body. And you might as well know that. And you can't show me the Bible nor anything else either. It's not in the New Testament. I've already read it. Have you read it? Well, if you read it, you ought to get your thinking straightened out with it. Jesus said, no bad things come down from heaven. None. And when he says none, he means none. That bad blood you got didn't come from heaven. And he don't recognize it's the devil. How you're going to ever take authority over it. That word authority will bring you victory. I mean authority. Well, I've inherited this. My mother had it. My grandmother had it. Yeah, I know. Your grandmother had it, your mother had it, and you got it, and your daughter will have it. Until you take authority and bind the damn thing up in Jesus' name and run it off of the property, it'll operate there for 400 years. Do you understand that? Devils don't leave property where they kill somebody. Or before. Every disease your mother ever had, the devil will try to put the same dumb thing on you. Why? Well, he's going to find out if you're dumb, he's your mother. Well, he is. I know that hurts, but it doesn't have to hurt. You better know the truth. The devil puts things on you because of your ignorance. The devil don't have no right to do anything on your property if you just knew that.
Not if you're born again and the Spirit

0: feel and know what faith is and know what authority is and know what power is, the devil has no right at all to do anything on your property. None. Nothing. Absolutely nothing. But he'll come in and lay down and wallow and have a feast. If you don't know anything about the Bible or don't know anything about doing that, if you don't take authority, if you don't rebuke him. Everything that visits your life that's not total victory and full of joy and full of power, start rebuking it right then. I don't care what it is.
1: Well, I'm going to go 4 or 5 days. I didn't recognize the devil because I love the Lord. And I read the Bible and pray, but I'm feeling bad. I've been feeling bad for 4 or 5 days. And now, boy, this thing's really got a hold of me. Really got a hold of me.
0: Why didn't you resist it the first day?
1: Well, I got busy. I just didn't do it, I'm busy.
0: Sure you got busy. Now you're a total mess. Now you got to get in your car and drive to 14 towns and try to find 14 evangelists to get you healed. If you resist it the first day, resist the damn thing. What? I don't care what. Don't ask me what. Anything that visits you that's not victory and joy and full of power. Resist the damn thing. Resist it yourself. Rebuke the devil.
1: The devil? The devil? I don't have no devils, Brother Norval. I don't have no devils. I have a bad liver, and my back hurts, and my head's sore.
0: What do you think you have?
1: I just have diseases, but I don't have no devils.
0: Oh, brother. How did you ever find the church? You wouldn't know God if you met him in the middle of the street or the Holy Ghost or nothing. You wouldn't know the devil.
1: He said, the devil hides. He's a total flake.
0: The devil hides behind things that will kill you. He hides behind things that will damage you. He hides behind things that will destroy you. He hides behind things and works that causes you confusion. He hides behind things that causes you to get messed up with your family and all kinds of things. He hides behind those things. And you call it something else with some dumb name that somebody put on it in America years ago. Whoever the flake was, I don't know. There's a lot of them, that's all, didn't know anything about the devil or God either. I guess you might as well use the word cancer as anything else. It don't mean nothing, but you might as well use it. You might as well, if you want to get victory over it, though, and be real about it. The doctor says, well, you've got cancer and you're dying. Say, no, I don't have it, devil. I'm not going to put up with you. I take authority over you. I resist you in Jesus' name. You foul devil, they're calling cancer. I take authority over you and I command you, go from my body. Go from my body. And just walk the floor and say, cancer, you can't kill me. Why, you foul devil trying to appear to me, you can't kill me. I'm free from you in Jesus' name. I bind you. You ought to treat cancer like a devil. That's exactly what it is. Isn't it amazing? How far out some even full gospel preachers get. It's like they have their head in the mud.
1: Well, I don't have a devil. I have a disease.
0: Well, where did disease come from?
1: I said, where did disease come from?
0: You mean Jesus just walked into your church and give a whole bunch of your members diseases?
1: Well, I wouldn't say that. I wouldn't go as far as to say that.
0: I said, well, how far would you go to say whatever you believe?
1: And they say, well, I teach my people this and teach my people that. So both of them said, oh, God, no wonder it's a mess.
0: Everything good comes from God, my brother and sister, and everything bad comes from the devil. Heaven has great blessings for you, and hell don't have nothing except confusion and death for you. And you better know that. If you don't know it, if you don't treat cancer just like you would a mad dog and kick it out of your house, at the first day that you find out that somebody told you had it, treat it just like a mad dog. Don't fool with it. Don't play with it. Because if you play with it, it'll keep on spreading. Don't let it spread. Say, cancer, I curse you in Jesus' name. I bind you. Stop! Tell that dumb thing to stop, or whatever it is. Anything that's buffing you about it tonight, tell it to stop. You tell it to stop. You tell it to stop. Tell it to stop with authority.
1: Well, I don't know if I know how to do that or not.
0: Well, you better learn before you die. You will die years before your time if you don't learn. The devil's here to kill, steal, and destroy, the Bible says. Okay, real quick like. Real quick like. So, well, that's Jesus normal in the church and the synagogue teaching and saying, I rebuke you, come out of him. That was Jesus. That's not me. I mean, you know, Jesus can do anything, but that's not me. Well, would you turn, please, to 16th chapter of the book of St. Mark? Let's get you involved. You're supposed to be involved in the gospel, not Jesus only. You're supposed to be involved in the gospel yourself. Glory to God, I feel like a preacher tonight. Blessed be the name of the Lord. I can't hardly teach tonight for preaching. Glory be to God. 16th chapter of the book of St. Mark, let's get you involved. In the 15th verse, Jesus is talking to your head and your spirit and your whole being. Go ye into all the world and preach the gospel to every creature. The gospel is freedom, my brother and sister. If it's not freedom, it's not the gospel. Well, I believe that I had a relative, Brother Norwood, who believed the gospel and loved the Lord and believed the gospel, and they died. No, you don't. You can't even believe the gospel and die. I mean, before your time. You have to totally jump out of the book of Matthew to die. You can't even stay in the book of Mark and die before your time. You have to jump out of it somewhere and get over in God's permissive will. In some phase of God's permissive will. Get out there so far, God can't help you. Then the devil sifts you as wheat and knocks you in the head. You didn't keep authority and power on the inside of you. It has to be on the inside of you. You've got to keep it on the inside of you all the time. Go ye into all the world and preach the gospel to every creature. He that believeth and is baptized shall be saved, and he that believeth not shall be damned. That's just the way it is, honey. And you better know that. Jesus said, if you believe the gospel, this is what will happen to you in verse 17. And these signs shall follow them that believe. In my name, they shall cast out devils.
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The good news. There is, therefore, now no condemnation, no punishment, no curse for all those who are in Christ Jesus. All your fears have been taken away. Instead, hope has been given. Because God, out of His great love, redeemed us on the cross. So now, my friends, no power of hell and no scheme of man

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This is Angel 3, Hope Radio, Palau.

So here is the good news, my friends. The good news. There is, therefore, now no condemnation, no punishment, no curse for all those who are in Christ Jesus. All your fears have been taken away. Instead, hope has been given. Because God, out of His great love, redeemed us on the cross. So now, my friends, no power of hell and no scheme of man

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1: Hello, this is Joe Perosich from Hope Radio. We're talking this week again about what it is to be a Christian or the Christian life. I don't know about you, but I love reference points. When I have reference points, I make good decisions, okay? And I believe the Bible is 100% true. It's an eternal book. And every time I make it, what I make my decisions out of is Scripture. I become a better man, a wiser man. I make better marriage decisions, better financial decisions, better health decisions. This book is truly just full of life. It is not a bunch of rules to make you behave. It is not a bunch of commandments to heap on you as laws and frustrate you. This book is full of life. And in the New Testament, Jesus literally went from the outside of man to the inside of man. When you get born again, you get a recreated spirit, a new spirit in you. The difference between the Old Testament and the New Testament was in the Old Testament, you had behavior. In the New Testament, you literally become a new creature. So we're going to approach this today like we're talking about a new person. Have you ever changed something and quit doing it and everybody kept reminding you of what you used to do in the past and you don't do it anymore? Well, that's a little bit what this is like. When you get a new nature, a lot of times people bring up your past, but you're really not that person anymore. I'm gonna read out of Ephesians 2 for you. It says, "And you as he quickened," that means brought to life, "who were dead in trespasses and sins." In other words, before you got born again, you were literally operating in death. You had no opportunity for eternal life to go to heaven. Now he's going to compare this. He says, "In times past, you walked according to the course of the world, according to the prince of the power of the air." See, you were walking toward the world, with the world, and then you have a demonic power who works in the children of disobedience. Did you ever notice when you got born again, nobody had to teach you how to sin? You just kind of figured it out all by yourself. Some of you had some influence. How did that happen? It came with the fall when God said, "Who told you you were naked? Now they have the knowledge of good and evil." So you became conscious of something that was hidden from man until the fall. After the fall, man had a different issue to deal with. He could be tempted. That's a whole new thing. So, but God, who loved us so much, God who is rich in mercy for his great love wherewith he loved us, even when we were dead in trespasses and sin, quickened us together with Christ, and by grace you are saved. In other words, he loved you so much that he sent his son to bring you back to eternal life. Amen. I mean, when you die, when you're a Christian, you really almost don't die. You just geographically change. You get rid of your earth suit and you get a new clothing, a new body. So, and he raised us up together and made us sit together in heavenly places in Christ Jesus. In other words, when you're born again, you got a higher view than you've ever had. In John 3, it says, "No man has ever seen the kingdom of God unless he be born again." The born again experience opens your eyes to something new. The same way when Adam and Eve sinned, it's opened their eyes to something new. Prior to the fall, Adam did not know what evil was. Prior to this being born again, Adam or anybody who was born again, me, Joe, Scott, Ralph, when they're born again, they become awakened to a whole new world that they didn't know. Your eyesight, your spiritual eyesight begins to return when you get born again. "That in the ages to come, he might show us the exceeding riches of his grace in his kindness toward us through Christ. Because of what Jesus did, God is able to show us kindness inside, and we begin to change. For by grace you were saved through faith. That means grace is God's ability to do what you couldn't do without him. You could never make yourself get born again. God had to leave heaven and intervene so his man could be saved, so he could have a nature change. He had to give his life for all the guilty ones. An innocent man died for all of us guilty ones. Therefore, when we're in him, we're justified. It says it is a gift of God. It's not of works. In other words, you can't work your way to heaven. You know how you try to be a good person and you try to do everything right? That's not how you get to heaven. You get to heaven by admitting you're not a perfect person, and God begins to give you the grace you need to live your life the best you can for him on the earth. For we are his workmanship, created in Christ Jesus unto good works, which he has before ordained that we should walk in them, that you might in times past without Christ, being alienated from the promises of God, the stranger of the covenant of the promise, having no hope and without God in the world. In other words, prior to your born-again experience, you were living without hope. You may have been hoping, but you had no belief system to believe that your life could improve and things could be better. But now God, in Christ Jesus, whom you were sometimes afar off, in other words, far away, were made nigh. You were brought close by the blood of Christ. By Jesus' shed blood, you went from being away from God to accepting him as your Savior to living close to God. He made a way. That's why the curtain was ripped in two in the temple when Jesus died on a cross. It represented that man could be close to God again like Adam was in the garden. It is so important because when you don't have God and you're a man, you're almost like a fish that don't have water. You know, you're like a bird that can't fly. I mean, you can't complete yourself, really. God has to help complete you. He abolished the flesh, the enmity. He abolished the war between God and man by making a new man. So he made peace. The old man is at war with God, but when you get born again, the new man is at peace with God. Some of my greatest conflicts in life, even after I was born again, is when I didn't want to listen to God. It created tension, it created stress, created crankiness in me if I didn't want to cooperate. The old nature does not want to cooperate with God. That's where a lot of conflict comes in life. We do marital counseling, you know, my wife and I. And a lot of times we were counseling people in marriage, and we realized they did not have marital problems. They had Christian problems. In other words, they weren't being Christians, so they couldn't get along. Each of them was trying to have their own way and be selfish instead of serve one another. And when we would teach them things on how to serve one another and get them free from things, their marriages would improve. It really wasn't marriage counseling. It was Christian counseling, and their marriages improved. It's kind of like having financial difficulties and people say they need more money. This is human nature. Well, we do that too. And what another thing I found was the people had enough money. It was the management of the money that made their financial difficulties. It's in what we do with what God gave us that determines how things come out. When you're selfish, it's all about you. When you get born again, you start to become aware of other people. And God's goal is to make you not be selfish and be a servant. He said the greatest among you is a servant. So anyway, God made a relationship between us and him by the shedding of blood of his son. So the war between God and man ceases for a born-again man if he wants it to. We are not strangers. I'm going to read you verse 19 out of Ephesians 2. Now, therefore, you are no more strangers. Strangers obviously don't have the same rights as citizens and foreigners, but fellow citizens with the saints and the household of God. When you got born again, you became a son or a daughter in the house of God. You live with God now, and you have to have your mind renewed over time because the reality of living with God is so far away from where we were when we were not born again. when we were not born again, we pretty much had to take care of ourselves. We thought we did. We became very independent and thought we have to do everything for ourselves. But God, being a loving Father, wants to assist you while you're living on this earth. So you're not a stranger anymore. You're a member of the house of God. And you have to see yourself as a son and daughter. Well, that sounds real good, but it takes to, for me, maybe you all are different, but it took me a long time to realize what it was to be a son of God. I had to get delivered from being an orphan and thinking nobody loves me, nobody wants to be with me, and I had nobody's going to take care of me, so I took care of myself and was very mad all the time. When God became my father, and I found out what a healthy relationship was between a father and son, my whole life began to improve, and I love my father, and now I want to serve my father because I love him. Well, I'm going to give you an opportunity to do that right now, okay? Those of you who would like to know the loving Father that cares about you and loves you and wants to help you, please pray this prayer. Father, I come in the name of Jesus, your son who took the punishment that I was deserved to have, and you reconciled me to you as a son. Jesus, I thank you for saving my life and making it so I can have a relationship with my Father God. Jesus, I will look at you as the model to see what it is to have a father who loves me. God, I'm asking you right now to give these people a desire to read the Gospels, Matthew, Mark, Luke, and John. I encourage you to start out with John first, because John is about sonship. In order for you to understand what it is to be a son of God, I encourage you to read John. Father, I thank you that you'll speak to them in those pages. They'll come to life. And I speak a blessing over these people in the name of Jesus. If that's you, and you want to go over this, you could probably hear this on hoperadio.net. Again, you'll have to look at the schedule. But I encourage you today to develop your relationship and see God as a father in the name of Jesus. Amen. Amen.
0: 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We pray that this anointed message has been a blessing to your life. 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

Praise the Lord, I'm Pastor Ronnie Lee Patrick, founding pastor of New Beginnings Church and World Outreach, located in Warsaw, Indiana. We want to thank everybody that's listening to today's broadcast, whether you're listening on Pulse FM stations or whether you're listening on shortwave radio around the world. I'd like to give a shout out to our friends in Niles, Michigan, Dell and Betty. I'd also like to give out a shout to my friend in the Philippines, David. We pray for you. We ask God to continually bless you as we do all of our listeners. This morning, by faith, as you get ready to receive your word that I believe God has specifically for you today, we want to invite you to send us your prayer requests. Let us know what you need from God, and we will faithfully pray for you. We'll lift you up before the throne of God. We will pray until we hear that you have received your answer. If you'd like a copy of any of these broadcasts, just let us know. We'll get them out to you. All we need from you is your address. Absolutely free. It costs you nothing. If you have a friend that needs a copy, just let us know. We'll send you one of those for them also. We also have a book that's available, Who We Are in Christ. God had me author that book a few years ago. It's available on Amazon.com. You can also request a copy from the church. And if you can't afford one, all you got to do is let me know and we'll get one out to you. It won't cost you a dime. We just want to be able to share the word of God with those around the world, especially those that are lost. And if you don't know Jesus Christ as your Lord and Savior, at the end of this broadcast, we're going to give you an opportunity to do so. There's nothing greater. There's nothing more joyful than to hear that somebody accepted Jesus Christ as their Lord and Savior. Our mailing address, NBCWO, Post Office Box 913, Warsaw, Indiana, 46581. 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And Wednesday, we have a casual Bible study at 6:30 p.m. Next week, we're going to be having a small camp meeting that's going to run from Wednesday the 18th through Sunday night. You're more than welcome to come and join us for those services. You can also go to our webpage, nbcwo.com. You can also get a hold of me at my email, rlpnbcwo@gmail.com. We would love to hear from you. This morning, today's message is entitled, Actions Speak Louder Than Words. Actions speak louder than words. The word action means the doing of something. It means a thing done. The word act means a thing done, an action. You know, a great example, I believe, for us is the Acts of the Apostles, the book of Acts. It is the acts of the Holy Spirit and of the apostles in confirming the word of God. 1 Corinthians chapter 2, verse 1 through 5 says, "And I, brethren, when I came to you, I came not with in excellency of speech or of wisdom declaring unto you the testimony of God. For I determined not
to know anything among you save Jesus Christ and him crucified. And I was with you in weakness and in fear and in much trembling. And my speech and my preaching was not with enticing words of man's wisdom, but in demonstration of spirit and power, that your faith should not stand in the wisdom of men, but in the power of God. I want to read that fifth verse again. That your faith should not stand in the wisdom of men, but in the power of God. We are to preach the death, the burial, the resurrection, and the manifestation of Jesus Christ. We're to preach in power and demonstration of the Holy Spirit and confirm with signs and wonders. Mark chapter 16, verse 19 and 20 says, "So then after the Lord had spoken unto them, he was received up into heaven and sat at the right hand of God. And they went forth and preached everywhere, the Lord working with them and confirming the word with signs following." Amen. Again, we are to preach the gospel of Jesus Christ, the cross. We'll talk a little bit more about that later. In the New Testament, the word preach is found 50 times. The word preached is found 61 times. The word preaching is found 27 times. The word preacher is found 11 times. And what are we to do? It is confirmed by the Holy Spirit with signs and wonders concerning what was preached. What is the gospel? It's mentioned 74 times. It is the general blessings of the new covenant. Matthew through Revelations. We want to look at some specifics that the word speaks about. The first is the gospel of peace. Romans chapter 10 verse 15 says, "And how shall they preach except they be sent? As it is written," and he's going to quote from Isaiah 52:7, "How beautiful are the feet of them that preach the gospel of peace and bring glad tidings of good things." Folks, God isn't out to get you. He has your back. He's for you. He's not against you. Jesus paid the full price completely that God required to bring humanity back to himself. The gospel of Christ. Romans 15, 17 through 19. The Apostle Paul speaking. "I have therefore whereof I may glory through Jesus Christ in those things which pertain to God. For I will not dare to speak of any of those things which Christ has not wrought by me to make the Gentiles obedient by word and by deed." Obedient by word and deed. The word without action will produce no fruit. Goes on in verse 19. "Through mighty signs and wonders by the power of the Spirit of God, so that from Jerusalem and round about unto Iconium, I have fully preached the gospel of Christ." Jesus paid the full price that God required for the sins of humanity I spoke of earlier. Complete. Paid. There's nothing left to pay. Jesus brought us salvation, the saving of our souls, our spirits becoming born again. He brought us our redemption. He brought us our justification, our declaring of being not guilty, even though we're guilty.
He brought us our healing. By his stripes you were healed. By his stripes you are healed. That means be healed in the name of Jesus. He brought us our deliverance. Deliverance over all of the powers of darkness, because he's already defeated them on our behalf. Folks, I want you to know, you don't have to defeat the powers of darkness because Jesus Christ has already defeated them on and through the cross. Our battle is to walk in the victory of the cross of Jesus Christ that Jesus took care of. Jesus brought us God's righteousness. Our righteousness is of filthy rags. But if you're blood bought, sanctified by the blood of Jesus Christ, you are declared righteous, because you're not walking in your righteousness, you're walking in his righteousness, which is God's righteousness. And he's brought you, he's brought me eternal life. And so much more. All through the finished works of the cross of Jesus Christ. The gospel of God. Romans chapter 1:1, again the Apostle Paul speaking. Paul, a servant of Jesus Christ, called to be an apostle, separated unto the gospel of God. 2 Corinthians chapter 11, verse 7. Have I committed an offense in abasing myself that you might be exalted, because I have preached to you the gospel of God freely? 2 Thessalonians chapter 2, verse 9. Or 1 Thessalonians. For you remember, brethren, our labor and travail. Apostle Paul speaking. For laboring night and day, because we would not be chargeable unto any of you. We preached unto you the gospel of God. What's the difference between the gospel of Jesus and the gospel of God? Well, the gospel of Jesus is about what Jesus has done for humanity. The gospel of Christ. The gospel of God is what God has done for humanity. Some of the things it consists of. It consists of God's creation. It speaks about man's rebellion. It speaks about God's love. It never runs out. It speaks of God's mercy. It can't stop. Talks about God's grace that comes through repentance. Talks about God's wrath upon rebels. It speaks about God's plan, past, present, and future. Man's destiny, heaven. For those who put their faith in Jesus Christ. And hell for those who don't. The gospel of repentance. Matthew 3, 1 and 2. In those days came John the Baptist preaching in the wilderness of Judea and saying, repent you, for the kingdom of heaven is at hand. Luke 24, verses 46 through 48. Jesus speaking. And said unto them, thus it is written,
And thus it behoved Christ to suffer and to rise from the dead the third day. And that repentance and remission of sins should be preached in his name among all nations, beginning at Jerusalem. And you are witness of these things. Matthew 4:17. Again, Jesus speaking. From that time, from the time of the rejection of Jesus at Nazareth, Jesus began to preach and to say, repent, for the kingdom of heaven is at hand. Luke chapter 13, verse 1 through 5, there were present at that season, some that told him of the Galileans, which blood Pilate had mingled with their sacrifices. And Jesus then answered unto them, suppose you that those Galileans were sinners above all the Galileans because they suffered for such things? He didn't say they were sinners. The Bible don't tell us about it. Josephus, the historian, Jewish historian, said that 3,000 men were killed in the temple, that God judged them for being terrible sinners. But Jesus said in verse 3, I tell you no, but except you repent, you shall all likewise perish. In other words, if these people were these terrible sinners, and you don't repent, he's telling them you're going to go the same way that they went. In other words, they went to hell and so are you. But Jesus says, if they were without repenting, you will perish just like they did. Goes on. And these 18 upon whom the tower in Siloam fell and slew them. Think you that they were sinners above all men that dwell in Jerusalem? I tell you no, but except you repent, you shall all likewise perish. Again, Jesus is saying, people thought that these 18 were killed because they were great sinners. And he repeated what he said in verse 3. He told the people, except you repent. If they were terrible sinners and died without repentance, and you refuse to repent, you are going to go to the same place that they went. Today, what about you? Are you walking the talk?

They will stand and they will quote you what the Word of God says. But their lifestyle tells you something different. You know, the Bible says, if you love me, you'll keep my commandments. I had a niece, and I'm not going to go into the details, but she stood in front of me one time, and she's living in active sin. And I'm not talking about what man says is sin. I'm talking about what God says in His Word is sin. Takes out all the guesswork. And she stood and she told me, she said, "Uncle Ronnie, I love God." Now, she went to church. But remember, she's living a lifestyle of sin. I took her in my arms, and she laid her head on my shoulder, and I held her. And I said, "Honey, according to the Word of God, you don't love God." And she started weeping. And I told her, "The Bible says, not Uncle Ronnie, but the Bible says, if you'll love me, you'll keep my commandments." And I told her, "You're breaking His commandments." And I just held her and I loved on her. My heart was breaking for her. I would have loved to have told her, "Honey, it's okay, God loves you." And I would have been telling her the truth, because God does love her. You can't get away from God's love. I don't care the biggest sinner there is on this earth, God still loves him. I think God still loves Satan. He created him. I believe it breaks God's heart to see where Satan has fallen, because I believe he loves them. But yet his word still declares, if you love me, keep my commandments. I've had people that talk the talk, but they don't walk it. I've had people ask me to bless their ungodly relationships, living together out of wedlock, committing fornication, and they ask me to bless their relationship. Folks, I cannot bless something that God in His Word has declared sin. Any sin, any sexual relationship outside of a marriage between a man and a woman is sin. And I cannot and I will not say it's okay because God loves you. Because it's contrary to the Word of God. Actions speak louder than words. James chapter 2, verse 14 through 21. "What does it profit, my brethren, though a man say he has faith and has not works? Can faith save him? If a brother or sister be naked and destitute of daily food, and one of you say unto them, depart in peace, be you warmed and filled, notwithstanding you give them not those things which they are needful of to the body,

0: What does it profit? Even so, faith, if it has not works, is dead, being alone. Yea, a man may say, you have faith, and I have works. Show me your faith without your works, and I will show you my faith by my works. Actions speaks louder than words. Again, it's not enough to say that you believe the word of God. You must work the word of God. Goes on in verse 19. You believe that there is one God, you do well. The devils also believe and tremble. But don't you know, O vain man, that faith without works is dead? Was not Abraham our father justified by works when he had offered Isaac his son upon the altar? James 2:26, last scripture today. For as the body without the spirit is dead, so faith without works is dead also. If your spirit is dead unto God, you're not born again. You're a walking dead man. You say you believe in the word of God, but you don't read it. You don't speak it. And you don't trust it. Actions speak louder than words. I guess I will quote one more scripture. James 4:17. Therefore, to him that knows to do good and does it not, excuse me, to him it's sin. Now I want to turn to those you say, Pastor Ronnie, I don't know Jesus Christ as my Lord and Savior. I'm going to ask you to say a prayer with me, repeat it after me. And I want you to know this prayer don't save you. I can't save you. But if you'll say this prayer and you'll mean it from your heart, you will be saved. Would you repeat after me? Say, God, I come to you in the name of thy son Jesus. I come to you, a sinner.
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So here is the good news, my friends. The good news. There is, therefore, now no condemnation, no punishment, no curse for all those who are in Christ Jesus. All your fears have been taken away. Instead, hope has been given. Because God, out of His great love, redeemed us on the cross. So now, my friends, no power of hell and no scheme of man

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This is Angel 3, Hope Radio, Palau.

So here is the good news, my friends. The good news. There is, therefore, now no condemnation, no punishment, no curse for all those who are in Christ Jesus. All your fears have been taken away. Instead, hope has been given. Because God, out of His great love, redeemed us on the cross. So now, my friends, no power of hell and no scheme of man

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4: You know what a personal revival is? Do you remember what it was like in those moments to where you woke up and you just wanted to go to the secret place and be with God? Does anybody remember those days? If you've ever had those days, please raise your hand, because if not, I know to get you born again tonight. You were excited to be with Jesus, right? You didn't have the, I have to go do this. See, when our relationship with God, when our walk turns into discipline only, it drains joy. Now, there is a room and place for discipline. We know one of the fruits of the Spirit is the fruit of self-control, which is discipline. But if all you have is routine and discipline, it's dry and it's drudgery, the enemy has somehow got you off the path. And tonight, I believe the Holy Spirit wants to come and refresh and stir you and revitalize you. Amen? Does this make sense? Now, you only get out of something what you put into it. There's such a thing called active listening. Amen? So if you have felt just kind of like, you know, and let's just admit, it's been about 12 months of The whole world and everything, as we knew it last year from this year, has been turned upside down. We've gone through things we've never gone through before in our generation. And so, you know, when you just keep over and over and over, things changing all the time, you almost go mind numb, right? You're like, all right, whatever. Like, truly, like if Godzilla came out of the sky, you'd be like, all right, hi. I mean, it's just, after a while, you're just like, whatever. Well, the problem is, in order to protect your senses and you kind of develop that whatever, it's easy to translate over to the realm of the Spirit, but the Spirit always wants us to stay effective and fervent and on fire for Him. And the thing that I love about Jesus is He says that a smoking flax He will not quench. A bruised reed He will not break. His heart is always merciful and kind, but I can assure you His heart is always to get you to move on. Amen. As we were reading in the, anybody excited that Numbers is about over? The interpretation is, praise the Lamb of God, that the chapter has ended, amen. You know, you go to the Deuteronomy, you know, you get a little more of that, but you know, at least you get a good history of what has happened thus far. So anyways, how does it end? It basically gives, and God is such a God of detail. You remember that the children of Israel could not move until the cloud moved, and they would take up camp, and they were the original Cabela, right? And then they would set camp wherever God and whenever God wanted to move. And I've often wondered, you know, did He ever have those moments where He stayed somewhere and they got everything set up by the end of the day, and He's like, I don't like this place. And He gets up and He moves, all right? Because He created male and female, you know, He probably does have that side of Him. You know how a woman just changes her mind and we say, well, I can change my mind because why? Because I'm a woman, right? Because I can, right? What if He had one of those moments where He's, because, you know, ladies, we get it from somewhere, and He's our creator, right? What if He just said, nah, I don't like camp, and the cloud starts moving? Could you imagine the attitude adjustment you would have to have? Well, after all that work, travel, we finally set up, and He's just moving, and He's kind of like, you know, catch up or get left, amen? But as I was listening to it today and reading it on my Bible, I read it along with my Bible because I put that thing up to like 2.0. It's like, blah, blah, blah, blah, blah, blah, blah. All right, and it goes through it really, really quick. But the faster that I hear things, the better I retain them. And so if I speak really fast, it's because everything inside is fast, all right? And this is organic, so you just have to bear with me. But I sat there and was like, man, God. And He sat there and He listed all the places that they camped throughout that whole period. And I was looking at that, and I never really had seen that before, though I've read it through many times. You know, I was paying attention and active listening and reading, and it was like, wow, God made a record, and He knew the name of every place they stopped in camp. And how often has He led us throughout our life, throughout these years? He knows every place you've camped, every place that He placed an altar in your life, every place that He met you, every place you thought you were going to break and you couldn't do it and you fell asleep and you got up and you were refreshed, right? Have you ever had those times where you're like, I can't do it anymore. I don't want to do it anymore. This is stupid. I hate it. I hate everybody. God, I am done. And then you're so exhausted, you fall asleep. And then while you were sleeping, unbeknownst to you, angels were ministering to you. God put it upon someone's heart to pray for you. And if He couldn't find somebody who looked at Jesus, He's like, you better get your girl or you better get your guy, because you always live to make intercession. They need some intercession right now. And all of a sudden, you can't explain it. It makes no sense. You wake up, and what was oppressing you and tormenting you and discouraging you, you wake up refreshed. Anybody ever have that? That is the goodness of God. That was Him coming and ministering to you in that moment. So God is all about our life. He's all about our history. And you do not need to disdain those moments, because I can assure you there are moments where He was growing you. There were moments where He was changing you, where He was teaching you. And if you'll develop in your life more of a contemplative, where you're sitting and you're thinking and saying, God, show me what you're teaching me. And you begin to understand He's growing you. He's not indicting you. It totally will reframe it. And you'll realize He's given me some tools so that I can help others and teach others. Totally reframes the whole thing. That He's growing you. It's not that you're stuck. Now, there was a certain generation that was stuck. They all had to die in the wilderness. Their kids might have got tired of it, might have looked over and said, man, I wish they would just go on. I want to get my promise. Sounds horrible, but how many people wish their parents would die so they could get inheritance? The human heart, right? It's all throughout the Bible. Now, that was not even anything that I had that I was going to share with you, but so here we go. You ready? So active listen. Honor those places, all those places where you thought you were stopped and where God actually has it earmarked and He named it. And ask Him to give you wisdom, revelation, understanding of what He deposited within you, because there is a wonderful inheritance that we have that I think many of us do not take time to check it out. Amen? All right, it says in 2 Samuel 11, 1, we're going to see how this comes out. Amen? He gave me like three portions of scripture, so I'm going to share it with you. All right, this is bigger than my Bible, so I'm going to go with this. It happened in the spring of the year, at the time when kings go out to battle. I like the way the King James says it. It says that it happened in the spring of the year. It happened in the springtime when kings go out to war. That David sent Joab and his servants with him and all Israel, and they destroyed the people of Ammon and besieged Rabbah, but David remained at Jerusalem. Or it says, but David remained home at Jerusalem. And it's interesting, because every spring I come to this scripture, and I have probably for 20 years at least, in the springtime when kings go out to war. There's a principle here that when a season changes and spring is upon us, that we are supposed to make sure that we have the posture and the mentality of a warrior or of a soldier. And we know that scripture says that we must endure hardship as a good soldier of Jesus Christ. You never are exempt from being a soldier. In fact, if you live in Israel, even now, that whether you're male or female, you have to serve in the Israeli military. There's not one citizen that you see that is over 18 that has not served their country. All right, so God is a God that this is just something about Him. You may be a pacifist, you may not like war, but I just want to let you know, I don't know what church you got born again in, but when you got saved, you were enlisted into the army of God. You are a soldier, and the Lord wants to teach you how to win, because the Bible even says that the Lord is a warrior and His name is the Lord. But see, David and the kings, as the tradition was, they were to go out to war, because during the winter time, the enemy would begin to kind of, you know how it is when you're not really watching and governing things. Things kind of creep in, all right, it's the same kind of principle. So the kings would go out, not only would they make sure that the ground they took was still theirs, but they would always advance and begin to take more ground. As you see in this portion of scripture, David's commander of his army, Joab, did just this. But you know, David had grown a little comfortable, and he decided he wasn't going to go out to war, and this is where we have his epic failure, where he decided after he got up off of his couch, which if you are a healthy bodied man and you're laying on your couch in the middle of the day, be delivered in Jesus' name. Get up, get a job, get a purpose, all right? That is just free. Amen. Even for those of you sitting online, all right? Get out from behind the computer and, like, go do something. You know, go mow somebody's grass. Go do something, even if you don't have a job. Just go bless somebody. Do something. Because you have the most powerful man in Israel, in Judah. He is laying on his couch. He gets up, he goes, and he looks over the lattice. He sees Bathsheba bathing, and the rest is history. If you don't know the history, you can start in 2 Samuel 11, and you can catch yourself up. Amen. It was an epic fail. Why? Because he was supposed to be out in war. He was supposed to be doing what kings do. Now go over to Revelation 1, 6 and 7. Well, David's a king. So are you. It says, and he has made us kings and priests to his God and Father. To him be glory and dominion forever and ever. For he has made us kings and priests. It says, behold, he is coming. Actually, give me verse 5. I'm going to show you why you're a king and a priest. Amen. Verse 5. It says, because he has forgiven us of our sins and washed us in his own blood, therefore we are made kings and priests. Say, I'm a king. Awkward, right? So in the springtime, when who goes out to war? And what does the scripture say you are? It says, I'm from Jesus Christ, the faithful witness, the firstborn from the dead, and the ruler of the King of Kings and King of the earth, to him who loved and washed us from our sins in his own blood, and he has made us both kings and priests. So king is you go out and you war. A priest is we understand everything that we have in the priesthood of Christ, all right? If you don't know about the priest, then you have not been reading your Bible plan, all right? But as we understand this, we are made kings, all right? That is something that has been conferred upon us. You are, so to speak, the ruler of your life, all right? Jesus is Lord, but he has entrusted you. You are the one that is responsible to work out this covenant, work out what he has worked within you. And in the springtime, you are to go out to war. So I would encourage you that you're going to have to somewhere get with God and begin to shake some things off of you that the enemy has tried to place upon you and begin to push him back and take your authority and say, no, it's not going to be like this. It is springtime and I'm going to go out to war. You're not coming into my house. You're not creating all kinds of hell. You're not coming into my mind and my emotions. You're not going to take me captive in the name of Jesus. I am going to push you back. Why? Because I have all power and I have authority. My sins have been forgiven. I've been washed in the blood of Jesus. And I am an overcomer by the blood. And I'm pushing back your strategy that is set against me. And I will not be one that says, oh, stop, please. Where's the peace treaty? There are no negotiations with the enemy. You've got to stand up. You've got to begin to push him back and stop taking it because you've been given anointing by the King of all kings and the Lord of all lords who shares with you his priesthood and his kingship. Why? Because you're seated in heavenly places in Christ Jesus next to the Father in unbroken abiding fellowship, and we walk around under our privileges taking everything that he puts upon us. And almost, if you're like me in those kind of seasons, you can almost get like self-loathing and almost feel sorry for yourself. But see, if we're not careful, we'll begin to take stuff. And year after year, we'll stay the same. Month after month, we'll stay the same. There will be no change. We'll just be like, well, I'm growing in Christ. But I believe that we need to understand that the time is here where there is a shift that is coming, that God says it's a time of refreshing. It's a time of outpouring. It's a time where you can align yourself with me and run after me, and I will infuse you with passion and with purpose as you've never known before. Nothing makes you more bored than sitting and doing nothing. Like, don't you want to do the stuff? I mean, do you really want to do the stuff? Because if you want to do the stuff, you've got to do something different. You've got to begin to fire your excuses and begin to act like the king with the kingly robe that he has placed upon you, which we know as a robe of righteousness. And under that robe of righteousness, there's linen, the pure white linen. And then he puts that robe on you, that royal priestly robe of the deep, deep, that purple, that royalty that is on you. And he crowns you. And he says, just as I was in the earth, so are you. That is what 1 John 4:17 says. So if Jesus, the King of glory, died to set you free, and on the inside of you gave you his nature, and the Holy Spirit lives and dwells on the inside of you, then I would ask you, dear saint, are you going to get up and go to war and begin to take what is yours? You're only getting older, and the older you get, the less you want to change. And I say, break that mentality in the name of Jesus, because you're eternal, so you have no age. You have a spirit. Your spirit, man, isn't old.
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5: Great faith begins with a full surrender of our life to Christ. Is He Lord over your eyes, what you watch? Is He Lord over your hands, what you touch? Is He Lord over your feet, where you go? If Jesus is my Lord, then I'm saying, Lord, whatever you say, that's what I'm doing. I'm obeying you. I don't care what it is. You're Lord. There's nothing you can ask me to do that I'm not going to do. We're talking about having great faith here.
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5: Welcome to Prayer School. We're studying from the book of Ephesians, chapter 6, verses 10 through 18. Last week I mentioned the three important things that you and I must understand to be victorious continually in prayer: winning our prayer battles, receiving by faith what God has for each of us as a result of the finished work of Christ. And I mentioned that there's a triple reference to the word stand in Ephesians chapter 6. So that's very, very important. A double reference is real important in the Bible, where like Jesus says, truly, truly, I say unto you. Double reference means, hey, this, you got to really pay attention. But a triple reference means this is really significant. Okay, he says here in verse 11, put on the whole armor of God that you may be able to stand against the wiles of the devil. He says, after having withstood in the evil day, to stand. And finally, stand therefore, having girded your loins with truth. So three times he mentions standing. Standing means to remain erect. You're upright. After the battle, you're still standing. I talked about standing with God. Last week I began to share with you that positional truth means how you stand with God. You must understand your standing, okay, of where you stand. That's talking about positional truth. What is your position as a Christian? Well, whatever Christ's position is, that's your position. However Christ stands with God, that's how you stand with God. You are in Christ. Praise God. That is a powerful revelation for you to meditate on. You must understand positional truth, where you stand. Wherever Christ stands, that's where you stand. After all, Jesus didn't need a standing with God before he came. He was the Word from eternity past. He's a second person of the Godhead. He came here as a man in order to obtain a standing for mankind. He did that on our behalf. So wherever Christ stands today, that's where you stand. You are in Christ. Understand positional truth, okay? Understand where you stand in Christ. Wherever he stands, whatever his standing is, in other words, that's your position. Christ stands totally accepted by God. Christ stands in authority over the devil. Christ stands in the highest level of favor. These are all Christ's position and all his standing. He earned that. He achieved that by how he lived his sinless life. And he did that for you and for me. So when I accept Christ, I enter into his position. I enter into his standing. Wherever he stands, that's where I stand. Praise God. You got to get your mind renewed. The second important truth to understand to be a victorious warrior is the power of the Holy Spirit. Number one, positional truth. Number two, power of the Holy Spirit. Remember what he said. Finally, my brethren, be strong in the Lord and in the power of his might. The power of the Spirit is talking about the anointing of the Holy Ghost, the gifts of the Holy Spirit in our life. 1 Corinthians chapter 12, verses 7 through 11, enumerate the 9 gifts of the Holy Spirit. This is part of your battle armor. The weapons of our warfare, the Bible said, are not carnal, but mighty through God to the pulling down of strongholds, casting down imaginations and every high thing that exalts itself against the knowledge of God, bringing into captivity every thought to the obedience of Christ. We have the power of the Holy Spirit. When you have received the Holy Spirit to live in you, the 9 gifts of the Spirit are resident within your life. They must become operational in your life. So how do those gifts become operational in our life? Well, the first thing Paul said in 1 Corinthians chapter 12, verses 1 through 4, he says, be not ignorant of spiritual gifts. This could mean two things. Number one, it could mean that we just ignore them. We're not really interested. In other words, you ignore something, you're not that interested. You need to become interested in the gifts of the Holy Spirit. Number one, that's part of your spiritual armament. Finally, my brethren, be strong in the Lord and in the power of His might. So you're strong in the Lord, you're strong in your standing, your position, you know where you stand. Number two, you're strong in the power. The Word and the Spirit are of equal importance. You understand your position, you understand your power. Two critical things to be victorious as a Christian throughout your life, whether it's in a ministry, a vocational ministry, or just as a Christian leading your family, a mother, a father, in business, or just living your life as a disciple of Christ. You know, the Bible tells us that we're to go into all the world and preach the gospel to every creature. It tells us that we are to go and teach and make disciples of all nations, all ethnic groups is what the word means. And it says that as I go, that I am to cast out the devil, I'm to heal the sick. I do all of these things through the power of the Spirit. So I need the power of God in my life. Praise God. You have the power of the Holy Spirit within you. It's resident, but it must become manifest in your life. 1 Corinthians chapter 12, he said in verse 7, the manifestation of the Spirit is given to every man to profit withal. So the Spirit manifests himself in our life through these nine gifts. So he says, number one, don't ignore the gifts of the Spirit. You must become interested. In fact, 1 Corinthians 12, verse 31 says, desire spiritual gifts. Desire the manifestation of those gifts in your life. They're already resident within you. They need to become active, manifested in our life as part of our spiritual work. This is how you destroy the works of the devil. The Bible said, for this purpose, the Son of God was manifested that he might destroy the works of the devil. How did Jesus destroy the works of the devil? Well, the Bible said he went about doing good, healing all that were oppressed of the devil, for God was with him. You know of Jesus of Nazareth, how God anointed him with the Holy Ghost and with power. Hallelujah. Who went about doing good, healing all that are oppressed of the devil. Hallelujah. Woo! I feel a little shout coming on. Come on. The power of the Holy Ghost is resident within you, but it must become evident within you or manifest within your life as a spiritual warrior. You see, you only have half of what you need, or one-third of what you need, actually. When you understand your position in Christ, that's only one-third of the three powerful elements of spiritual victory and of being a spiritual warrior. Number one is the positional truth. Number two is the power of the Spirit. Number three are the weapons of our warfare, okay? Our battle armor. We'll talk more about that. But I feel like the Holy Spirit is emphasizing to us not just the positional truth, not just the pieces of our armor, but the power of the Holy Spirit, the gifts of the Spirit. Hallelujah. I believe God's about to make those gifts that are resident in your life manifest in your life. Because number one, you take an interest in Him. You say, God, I want to know about the gifts of the Holy Ghost. So Paul said, be not ignorant of spiritual gifts. Don't ignore them, number one. Take an interest in them. Number two, must study them. To be ignorant also means that we don't understand. We don't have a knowledge of the spiritual gifts. I remember one time when I was in Bible college in 1977 in Dayton, Ohio. I was working part-time at a Sunoco gas station while I was going to Bible college. And I was studying on the gifts of the Spirit. I wanted to understand how the gifts of the Spirit operated in a person's life. And one day I was in the garage, and a gentleman pulled up. He came walking in, and he had a delivery truck, and he wanted some directions to a particular place. And of course we had a map there. So I was giving him the directions, and all of a sudden I felt the presence of God just manifest here on the side where he was standing. And this was all new to me, and I was taken by it, and I looked at him, and all of a sudden I had a revelation. I knew something by the Spirit of God. I had a word of knowledge, one of the gifts of the Spirit, one of the revelation gifts. And I knew by revelation, in other words. I didn't learn it, okay? There wasn't any evidence of what I was understanding. But by revelation, I knew this man is sick and he needs healed. Well, I stood there looking at them. And what happens when God reveals something and when the Spirit manifests, your understanding will always arise to challenge what you know in your heart. And I looked at him and I said, well, he doesn't look sick to me. He looks fine. So my head began to argue with my heart. Come on. God reveals things to your spirit man. And your mind is going to argue with that revelation. You know, this is what Peter did in Luke chapter 5 when Jesus told him to let down his nets for a catch after he'd been fishing all night. His mind began to argue with his heart. His human understanding wanted to rule, his human reason wanted to rule over revelation. This is where Christians get defeated in life, is by allowing reason to usurp revelation. When your head takes authority over your heart, trust in the Lord with all your heart. Lean not to your own head, your own understanding, your own human reason, because you won't always be able to figure out the how or the why of what God's revealing to you. You have to take the revelation and act on it by faith. See, there's two kinds of knowledge. There's revelation knowledge and there's natural human knowledge. Natural human knowledge is a result of the five physical senses, produces the human reason. But revelation is distinct from the five senses. It's a sixth sense. It's things you can know by the Spirit of God that your five senses don't know yet. Jesus said to Peter, let down your nets for a catch. Peter, there's fish in the water. And Peter's mind said, no, there's no fish in the water. We fished there all night. There's no fish there. But Jesus said, put your nets back in there where there was no fish, because Jesus knew there were fish there. Let down your nets for a catch. Hallelujah. Now, you know what may have happened? I don't know if God just called fish over there at that point in time, or Jesus knew just by revelation that fish, where they hadn't been, they swam over there. Put your nets back in. One way or another, Peter's human mind began to argue with the revelation of his heart. So we fished all night long. Nevertheless, he said, nevertheless, at your word, I will let down the nets for catch. In other words, Peter said, my head is telling me one thing, but my heart's telling me something else. My human reason is saying there's no fish there, but you said by revelation that there is fish there. Why would you tell me to put my nets back in the water if there were no fish there? So there must be fish there. You see the difference between reason and revelation? I looked at this man standing there and I looked, my head said, he doesn't look sick to me. But the Spirit was revealing that he was sick. God wanted me to pray for that guy, and God was going to heal him, because I was praying right at that time during that day. God, show me the gifts of the Spirit. Use me in the gifts of the Spirit. I want to understand. And I was reading a book by Howard Carter on the gifts of the Holy Spirit at that time, trying to understand them, to not be ignorant of the gifts. This is the number one way to have the gifts manifest in your life. Don't be ignorant. Study them. Read about them. Understand them. Well, while I was staggering at the Word of God, and that's what we do many times, God reveals something, my human mind kicks in and I stagger. You know, I just stand there staggering at that revelation rather than doing something with it. In the meantime, the guy got his directions and he walked out, got in his truck, actually started making a phone call at the payphone, and the bell rang out at the gas pump. Somebody pulled in for gas. So I run out there, and now I'm all convinced. I'm going to pray for this guy. Wow, God showed me that he's got a sickness, and God wants to heal him. Well, I run out there to pump the gas while this guy is on the phone, and while I'm pumping gas, he finished his phone call, got in his truck, and drove away. Wow, I was so disappointed in myself. I realized, God, you just showed me by revelation the power of the Holy Spirit was manifested in my life. And because I was unfamiliar and unaccustomed with it, I staggered and I missed that opportunity to see God do a miracle and maybe win this man to Christ. We're talking about the power of the Holy Spirit. Positional truth, power of the Spirit, pieces of armor. See you next week.
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

0: I realize we just can't go around speaking God's word all the time. You know, you're on the job and somebody asks for a wrench and you quote them Numbers 31:4, okay? That's not what this means. You've got to say at that point, here's the wrench, okay? Or you'll look like a nut, okay? But guess what? As soon as you hand them that wrench, go back to thinking about God's word. Go back to thinking about what he's done for you. Go back to thinking about a prayer you might have going on in your life for somebody else. We might not be able to speak it all day long, but we can meditate on it all day long and then just have little interruptions of speech that pertains to what we're doing, right? There can always be God in your heart and a prayer in your life, no matter what. Psalm 1, verses 2 and 3. But his delight is in the law of the Lord, and in his law doth he meditate day and night. And he shall be like a tree planted by the rivers of water that bringeth forth his fruit in his season. His leaf also shall not wither, and whatsoever he doeth shall prosper. Are you catching the fact here that the more you keep God's word very, very close to you, you're going to be more profitable, productive, fruitful, and successful the more we delight in God's word and never be that far away from it? On my computer monitor at home, there's a little scripture card that I hand printed in 1991. And it has been in that same place on every computer monitor that I have had since 1991. Right there. It's getting kind of funky now, okay? It's been a long time. And it's up there, and it is Psalm 37, verse 4. Delight thyself also in the Lord, and he shall give thee the desires of thine heart. And I've got to be truthful with you. There's a lot of people out there that are like this. Thank God I've grown. When I put that up there, all I was looking at was the part that says, he shall give thee the desires of thine heart. That's all I cared about. Hey, I got a little card out up here out of the Bible that says I'm going to get stuff from God. But guess what? As you study, as you learn more, you see that it's got something there ahead of it, right? Okay. What does it have ahead of it? Delight thyself also in the Lord. It's got a prerequisite to you getting stuff from God, okay? You got to attach that first part. You've got to do something. This is the way it is basically throughout the Bible. You've got to do something before you have a shot of receiving something from God, okay? And I guarantee you, there's a lot of folks out there that call themselves Christians that are doing the same thing that I did back then. They're expecting something from God without doing anything. Yes, he does drop stuff into our laps every once in a while. But you know what? That's the exception, not the rule. That's the exception, not the rule. And there's people out there that, you know, that, oh, I read the Bible. Well, what do they read? They read that little bread box card they got on their kitchen table that has the little cards in it with the scripture on. They read one of them a day and say, yep, that's it. Kind of like we talked about the worship last time I was here, okay? They've got their little index card, and there's my Bible reading for the day. And what? It's all going to be good stuff. They're not going to put anything heavy in one of them little boxes that you pull the card out of. It's all going to be, you know, I can do all things through Christ, which strengthened me. Well, if that's all you know, you probably don't have that strength in your life, and you're going to find out that you need a little bit more of it. As a matter of fact, let's look at the verse before Psalm 37:4 and the verse after it, because the same pattern holds true in all three verses. Psalm 37:3. Trust in the Lord and do good, so shalt you dwell in the land, and verily thou shalt be fed. Delight thyself also in the Lord, and he shall give thee the desires of thine heart. Commit thy way unto the Lord, trust also in him, and he shall bring it to pass. You will notice that each of those verses contains a blessing from God at the end that is contingent upon what is before it. If we trust and do good, we will dwell in the land and be fed. If we delight in the Lord, he will give us the desires of our heart. If we commit our ways unto him, he shall bring things to pass for us. This book and its promises and its doctrine and the whole gospel is not going to get into our heads by osmosis. Okay? You've seen it on TV where kids think they can put the book under their pillow at night and it's just going to seep into their heads, right? It doesn't happen like that. We've got to do something before we receive from it. Amen? Okay? We have to do our part in order for God to bless us abundantly. And as a matter of fact, the word delight there in Psalm 37:4 is the word onog. Onog. And it's one of them, it has as one of its meanings to be pliable. Okay? To be pliable. And we're going to do the Scotty translation here, okay? Put yourself into all positions to be able to do what God wants you to do, and he will give you the desires of your heart. In other words, you've got to be willing to do whatever he says to do to get what he says you can have. If we are actually wanting to be able to know the truth of the resurrection or anything else in the Bible, we're going to have to get to the place where we have it readily available in our hearts, not just on our bookshelf or on our coffee table. Okay? It's not just for looks, right? You know, people come over, oh, you've got a Bible, you read the Bible. Yeah, yeah. You know, it's got dust on it, but it's there, right? No. You've got to do something with it. I mentioned 2 Timothy a little bit ago, 2:15. We all know it. Study to show thyself approved unto God, a workman that needeth not be ashamed, rightly dividing the word of truth. We need to quit thinking that that is just for pastors, that that's just for apostles, that that's just for Bible college professors, just for Sunday school teachers. That is for everybody. We need to show ourselves approved. We need to have it down in here so that when we are walking along the street, when we are at the shopping mall, and we see somebody that is in trouble, we see somebody that needs help, or somebody asks us, hey, what can I do? You know, God, we can have that answer because it is residing in our spirit, man.
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Hello and welcome to Maintain the Flame with Keith Collins, the program where we anticipate an experience with the Lord on each and every episode. Thank you so much for listening today, and my prayer is that you will be strengthened, encouraged, and challenged in your daily walk with the Lord as you listen. The primary purpose for this program is to be a source of inspirational truth that will not only awaken a deeper hunger within you for more of God, but also a source of encouragement when it comes to maintaining a deep passion for the Lord. Leviticus 6:12 says, "The fire on the altar must be kept burning. It must not go out." This Old Testament verse spoke into the sacrificial burnt offering practices of the temple, and it reflects the fact that we as the bride of Christ are now the temple of the Holy Spirit. Therefore, we have a responsibility to steward our walk with God and to maintain His flame that He has ignited in our hearts. I am your host, Keith Collins, and I invite you to join me now as we explore biblical truths that help us to maintain the flame of God upon the altar of our hearts. Amen. Living in the light of eternity. I want you to turn with me to the book of Acts, if you would. And we're going to start in chapter 20, verse 17. Acts 20 and verse 17. Let me just give you a little contextual clarity to what I'm about to read. The Apostle Paul is here in this setting. Of course, Luke is the author of the book of Acts, but Luke is writing about Paul and Paul's meeting with the elders from the church of Ephesus at a place called Miletus. It's important to understand that as Paul is writing this, he is in the twilight of his life. He's not a young man. He has already done much for the Lord. He has been persecuted. The Bible is clear. He was beat by the Jews 5 times with 39 lashes. He was beat to death, left outside a city to die, and the Lord raised him up again. He was shipwrecked, spent a day and a night in the deep. He knew what it was to be betrayed. He said, "Everyone in Asia has turned their backs on me." He knew what it was to be in prison, to be under house arrest, to be hungry, to be naked, to be cold. I mean, if you read the life of the Apostle Paul, it's somewhat overwhelming to the natural mind. But as he is at this stage of his life, he has already endured all of those things that I just spoke of. And listen to this narrative, chapter 20, verse 17 through 27. It says, "Now from Miletus he sent to Ephesus and called the elders of the church to come to him. And when they came to him, he said to them, 'You yourselves know how I lived among you the whole time from the first day that I set foot in Asia, serving the Lord with all humility and with tears and with trials that happened to me through the plots of the Jews. How I did not shrink from declaring to you anything that was profitable and teaching you in public and from house to house, testifying both to Jews and to Greeks of repentance toward God and of faith in our Lord Jesus Christ. And now, behold, I am going to Jerusalem, constrained by the Spirit, the Holy Spirit, not knowing what will happen to me there, except that the Holy Spirit testifies to me in every city that imprisonment and afflictions await me." Listen to what he said. "But I do not account my life of any value, nor as precious to myself, if only I may finish my course and the ministry that I receive from the Lord Jesus to testify to the gospel of the grace of God. And now, behold, I know that none of you among whom I have gone about proclaiming the kingdom will ever see my face again. Therefore, I testify to you this day that I am innocent of the blood of all, for I did not shrink from declaring to you the whole counsel of God." Now, the sobriety of this setting, I think, needs to be embraced before I read a few more places, or a couple more places. Paul is literally telling these believers, these elders, these followers of Jesus, that I am at the end of the line of my life on the earth. He says, I've been faithful to preach the gospel. I did not hold back or compromise the truth in any way, shape, or form. So much so that he said, "There is no blood on my hands." In other words, I am not guilty of any man's or any person's blood because I was faithful to convey the gospel. That's the setting here. And he even says, listen, none of you hearing my words and seeing me will ever see me again. Why? Because he knew
that death awaited him. And the Holy Spirit, the Bible says, even warns Paul of tribulation, of imprisonment, as he has set his face back towards Jerusalem, where everything started. He's setting his face back there, going back to Jerusalem. And he literally says, even though I'm going, the Holy Spirit warns me of tribulation. One translation says of imprisonment. He's already been through so much, and now there's more ahead of him. And one translation, it says, he said that these things do not even move me. Let me ask a question this morning. If the Lord spoke to you and said, go to Charlotte to do what I've called you to do, and when you get there, or even on the way there, you're going to be persecuted. You're going to face tribulation. You're going to be put in prison. How many of us would say, praise God, Lord, that's where I'm going? Many of us would say, Lord, how about Raleigh or Winston-Salem? In other words, there's something that I think Paul understood and lived in that I believe the Lord wants to restore to the modern church. Paul was fully apprehended by things of eternal value. He did not live in such a way that he considered his comfort and his safety more important than proclaiming the gospel and making disciples throughout Asia Minor, throughout, listen, if you look at the Mediterranean Sea, and I've been there a few times, Paul peppered the Mediterranean Sea basins with churches that he planted. He raised up elders and leaders, and Paul left a mark for eternity on his generation. At the same time, he bore scars and marks in his body because he willingly suffered for the gospel. Now he's at the end of his life, an old man who has already endured so much affliction. And the Holy Spirit says, there's more ahead of you. And he says, these things do not even move me. Now listen to me. It sounds somewhat illogical to the human mind. And I understand that because I'm a human. And I want you to understand, Paul was not a masochist. He was not someone wanting to just suffer and suffer and self-snuff. No, he was a man that was sold out to the eternal purposes of Jesus Christ. So much so that the things of heaven and eternal value were much more real to him than even the building that we sit in this morning. This is a very real building made up of materials. But I want you to understand, eternity is more real than this building this morning. And the heart of Paul, the passions of the Apostle Paul were owned by eternity. He was not just some super holy man. No, he was a man fully committed to Jesus Christ. And as a result, he lived his life in the light of eternity. It became very real to him. Listen to 2 Corinthians chapter 4. I want to read a couple more places from Paul himself, letters he wrote to the church of Corinth, and we're going to read his letter to Colossae as well. But 2 Corinthians chapter 4, verses 16 through 18, Paul says, so we do not lose heart, though our outer self is wasting away. Our inner self is being renewed day by day. For this light, listen, momentary affliction is doing what? Is preparing for us an eternal weight of glory beyond all comparison. As we look not to the things that are seen, but to the things that are unseen. For the things that are seen are transient, or they're temporal, they're passing. But the things that are unseen are eternal. What is he saying? Listen, even the affliction that I'm going through is light and momentary compared to the eternal weight of glory that owns my heart and that owns my passion. Listen, what are we living for this morning? I'm telling you, Paul was not living for another speaking engagement. Matter of fact, speaking engagements for Paul sometimes was life and death. He was in prison for preaching the gospel. He was tortured for preaching the gospel. So it wasn't a new speaking engagement. It wasn't a new ministry opportunity. What was it that possessed this man's heart that we know as Paul the Apostle? I'm telling you, he had a view of Jesus in his glory. And as a result, he had an eternal paradigm
that consumed him. He did not live for present creature comforts, friend, or for what the world could give him. His passions were in eternity. I want you to listen to Colossians, one more narrative here real quick. Colossians 3, 1 through 3, Paul said, "If then you have been raised with Christ, do what? Seek the things that are above, where Christ is seated at the right hand of God. Set your mind on things above, not on things that are on the earth. For if you have died, your life is hidden with Christ in God." Paul said, listen, if you're truly born again and you know Jesus Christ as your Savior, as your Lord, and as your King, then your passions cannot be rooted in this present world. Set your affection on things above, where it does not rust or corrode or fade away, where eternity never becomes dim. This is the passion that the Apostle Paul lived with, and this is what I am convinced has to be restored to the church. Listen, I have spent years studying the lives of men and women of God, many of them that we know as heroes of the faith. Many of them literally, willingly gave their lives to reach people groups around the world. Men like Adoniram Judson and Hudson Taylor and David Livingston and Amy Carmichael, and these individuals well over 100 years ago left the comforts of home, whether it be from America or from England or different parts of the world, and they ventured into places where the gospel had not been taken before. They went into tribal indigenous regions of the world, into places where there were other religions, whether it be Buddhism or witchcraft or Hinduism. They took the gospel of Jesus Christ. Why? Not because they were holier than thou. Not because they graduated from a seminary. Not because there was a denomination that they were connected to. But no, when you read their lives and much of what they went through, you can read through their persecution and you can see there was a passion that consumed their hearts. They were not willing that anyone should die and go to hell without hearing the gospel at least once. They were owned by eternity. They were owned by an eternal perception and an eternal mindset. They understood the words of the Apostle Paul when he said, "I've been bought with a price." He said, "My life is not my own. I am owned by the blood of Jesus." Friend, what owns your passions this morning? Many people, even in the church, live with roots in this present world. Now listen to me. I'm not opposed to being a steward of finances. I'm not opposed to having a retirement. Those things I think can even be godly. God calls us to manage and to steward what he blesses us with. But listen to me. If our hearts and our passions are solely in what's going to fade and burn up anyway, in other words, there are people that will spend all their effort and all their energy and all their time and all their strength accumulating wealth in this present world. And as I said before, you never see a U-Haul trailer behind a hearse, friend. You're taking nothing to heaven with you except the souls that you win to the Lord, that you can lay at the feet of Jesus and say, "Lord, you were worthy of my life and you're worthy of these souls." But we spend so much time, we encourage our kids, and I'm not opposed to this, but listen to me. Life is more than just going to school and going to college and getting a good job and getting a good retirement and having kids that you encourage to

you impact your workplace for Jesus, how you impact your school for Jesus. In light of eternity, that's all that really matters. Again, thank God for promotion and thank God for job. I'm not against any of that, but listen to me. Jesus is not just a little part of your life this morning if you are born again of his spirit. And oftentimes in the church, we have this mosaic that I call life, and Jesus is just one little tile in the mosaic. Can I tell you that he is the mosaic? His image must penetrate every area of your life. And he must be seen and reverenced and adored and loved in every single area of your life to where you know what happens? Our life becomes a mission field. Not every one of you are called to do what I'm doing this morning. Not everyone are you called to plant a church like Pastor Tyson did. But every one of you are called to make a difference for Jesus in your sphere of influence. Listen. That's why maybe you're called to public service. Maybe you're called to be a policeman. Maybe you're called to run for county commissioner or city, whatever, friend. Maybe you're called to work at Walmart. But wherever you're at, friend, it doesn't matter. You're on a mission field, and God wants eternity, the breath of eternity, to be permeated through every area, every avenue, every sector of your life. Amen. Hallelujah. You see, we are the... what I call, in an eschatological way, the already but the not yet people. In other words, we are born again of the Spirit of God and we've been sealed by the Holy Spirit. However, there's something in us that groans, as Paul even talks about, this putting off this natural body and becoming immortal, taking on spiritual bodies that the Bible teaches about, to where we put off eventually mortality and we take on immortality and we are forever in the presence of the Lord. But right now, as we are somewhat landlocked by mortality, our spirit man cries out for the deeper places of God. Paul even said in Ephesians that we are seated with Christ in heavenly places. Even now, what does that mean? There is something on the inside of us. If we are truly belonging to Jesus, if he's truly the shepherd of our hearts, there's something on the inside of us that cries out, there's got to be more. That should be the native cry of every child of God. If eternity becomes real, we realize even on this side of eternity that there is more of his love, more of his power, more of his glory, more of his holiness, more of his mercy. And we live in such a way that we never allow our roots to go down too deep in this present earth, this present world. The Bible is very clear. We are in the world, but we are not of the world. I'm going to share a few points in a minute, but I want you to hear this. If the way that we are living does not arrest the spirit of the world, then we're probably not where we should be with the Lord. In other words, if we can live the way the rest of the world lives, if we're entertained by the filth that entertains the world, if we do the same thing, and I'm not talking about some legalistic, no, I'm talking about living a life where your heart is fully devoted through intimacy to Jesus Christ. And as a result, we are different. We are not like the rest of the world. It's the calling upon us to embrace an eternal mindset. A great revivalist who died several years ago named Lena Ravenhill once asked the question, are the things you're living for worth Christ dying for this morning? Are the things we're living for worth Christ dying for? There's another great man of God, a hero of the faith by the name of Nate Saint. He, along with Jim Elliot and different ones in the 1950s, were martyred in Ecuador by the Alca Indians. Before he was martyred, he made this statement, and the people who don't know the Lord ask, why is it that we are willing to waste our lives as missionaries? They forget that they too are expending their lives, and when the bubble bursts, they will have nothing of eternal significance to show for the years they have wasted. You see, friend, listen to me very carefully this morning. What we do for Christ is never a waste of time. It might not pay the most. It might not be something that promotes you in the eyes of man. But friend, if you live for eternity and the Lord owns your passion, you see, when ministry is a profession and not a passion, then we need to get out of the ministry.
What am I saying, friend? This is not just a profession.

0: For me, this is not just something I do to get an honorarium or a paycheck, but there is something that beats in my heart as a result of what the Lord did for me in 1985 when I was radically born again and delivered. Doesn't mean I've not had challenges through the years, but it means that Jesus has been faithful and the breath of eternity has always been on my lips. And I realize how quickly life goes by. Somehow, I got to 56 with 8 grandkids this morning. In my mind, I still remember being a little guy playing T-ball and Little League Baseball, and that seems like yesterday. Somehow, I got to age 56. Life has gone very quickly. In 56 years, I'll be 112. Hopefully, still preaching the gospel if the Lord tarries. And there's a good chance I probably won't make it to that. You understand? But my point is this. Life is so short. But eternity is so long. What are you living for? Where are you investing your energy, your passion, your heart? We get so consumed with the spirit of the world that we become just like the world. Oftentimes in the church, what does the world need? The world needs a church that has an eternal perception or paradigm, a people that live in the light of eternity. I want to give you 3 points this morning before we close. 3 dynamics of living in the light of eternity. Number 1, very simple, but listen to me. We must deliberately live for eternity. Listen to what Paul told his spiritual son Timothy in his first letter to him. 1 Timothy 6:12, fight the good fight of faith. Take hold of eternal life to which you were called and about which you made the good confession in the presence of many witnesses. Listen to me. Christianity is not static or neutral. You understand? In other words, Paul is saying, Timothy, grab a hold of eternal life and allow the reality of eternity to take possession of who you really are. You see, whenever you are owned by eternity, friend, the things of this world, as the old song says, grow strangely dim in the light of His glory and His grace. This world cannot hold a man or a woman who's owned by the eternal purposes of Jesus. We live differently. We think differently. We pray differently. You ever been around people that they're almost kind of like aggravating if you're trying to live with one foot in the world and one foot in the church, because they're always full of passion for the lost and full of passion for prayer. And it's not that they're weird. It's just that there's something on the inside of them. They are motivated with things of eternal value. And you just can't be in the presence of someone like that without being affected or impacted. Listen, my prayer, God, make all of us holy agitators in this generation.
1: Yes.
0: That we would be firebrands. What does that mean? That we would be set on fire with the reality of eternity, and we would live in such a way that even if it brings offense to a dying world, that through offense, maybe they would come to truth. And listen, we should be the most loving, compassionate, welcoming people in the world. And I feel that here. At the same time, we can't compromise the truth, friend. There is no love and watching people dying without Jesus and not telling them the truth and not living in such a way that they see, as they saw with the disciples, they could tell that these men had been with Jesus. When the world is around you, can they tell that you're different? It's not that you're weird and flaky. There's enough of that in this generation, especially in the church. But I'm talking about people that have an eternal mindset, people that are investing their lives in things that matter. And things that don't corrode. Listen, the Bible is clear. The world passes away and the lust thereof. But he or she that does the will of God abides forever. This world is not my home, friend. One man said, this world is just a dressing room for eternity. That's all it is. But be careful how we dress. Amen. Listen to me. I know our salvation is not by works, but I know that if you are truly saved, there will be good works. You will have a passion for the lost.
1: Yes.
0: We're saved only by grace through faith, through the blood. I totally understand the theology, and I'm not in any way conveying that you get saved through what you do, but I'm telling you this, you cannot be saved, truly saved, and not have a burden for a dying world, not have a burden for America that on many levels is free falling into hell this morning and needs the church to be real. We don't need the church to be just like them. We need the church to have the breath of eternity and to proclaim the eternal gospel to a dying world. That's normal Christianity. So we must deliberately live for eternity, number one. It's imperative. Number two, we must be motivated by our future reward, our rewards. How many of you know that there are rewards that we will receive on the other side of this life? The New Testament's very clear. Now listen to me. When I say we have to be motivated by our future reward, I don't mean that we're motivated by the accolades of man, or even so much by the accolades of even the angels or whatever, but there's something else that must motivate us, and I want you to hear this regarding our rewards that await us. 2 Corinthians chapter 5, verses 1 through 10, Paul says here, "For we know that if the tent that is our earthly home is destroyed, our bodies, we have a building from God, a house not made with hands, eternal in the heavens. For in this tent we groan, longing to put on our heavenly dwelling, if indeed by putting it on we may not be found naked. For while we are still in this tent, we groan, being burdened, not that we should be unclothed, but that we would be further clothed, so that what is mortal may be swallowed up by life. He who has prepared us for this very thing is God, who has given us the Spirit as a guarantee. So we are always of good courage. We know that while we are at home in the body, we are away from the Lord, for we walk by faith and not by sight. Yes, we are of good courage, and we would rather be away from the body at home with the Lord. So whether we are at home or away, listen, we make it our aim to please him. Why? Because for we must all appear before the judgment seat of Christ, so that each one may receive what is due for what he has done in the body, whether good or whether evil." Listen, there is an appointed day when we stand before the judgment seat of Christ. The great white throne judgment is different, but this is the place that the followers of Jesus will stand. And we'll give an account for our life, for our words, for our deeds, the good ones and the bad ones. This is for the church. This is for the believers. I don't know about you. And listen, I think about this often. I probably need to think about it more, not in a way that I'm just in such trepidation that I don't even approach the Lord. But how many of you know the fear of the Lord is the beginning of wisdom? I understand that he loves us with an undying love, that he's closer than a mother and a father, that he'll go. But I also understand that he's holy, holy, holy. We sang about it this morning. He's not just one of the boys that we hang out at the coffee shop with, even though he is there with us. He's the Ancient of Days. He's the one when John saw him in the Isle of Patmos with fire in his eyes and a sword protruding out of his mouth and his face radiant like the sun. John fell like a dead man in his holiness, in his presence. He's the King of Kings and the Lord of Lords. And we will stand before him one day at the judgment seat of Christ, according to the Apostle Paul, and give an account for the life we lived.
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So here is the good news, my friends. The good news. There is, therefore, now no condemnation, no punishment, no curse for all those who are in Christ Jesus. All your fears have been taken away. Instead, hope has been given. Because God, out of His great love, redeemed us on the cross. So now, my friends, no power of hell and no scheme of man

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It says, your word is a lamp unto my feet and a light unto my path. 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